0: And yeah, just got that email now. I'm trying to find like a solution to it. I don't know what to do. There's no flights available on other airlines.
1: Add to that mess, employees are also out of work.
2: Transportation Secretary Sean Duffy says this is the Biden administration's fault. He says they blocked a JetBlue-Spirit merger in 2024 that could have prevented this. But Democrat Senator Elizabeth Warren pointed out that the judge who blocked the merger was appointed by Republican Ronald Reagan. But this all comes after Spirit filed for bankruptcy multiple times. President Trump was trying to figure out a bailout, but the deal failed. And now with the war in Iran, Spirit says the sudden rise in fuel prices left them with no other choice than to shut down. But now, other airlines are stepping up to the plate to help. Many are capping ticket prices for Spirit customers. Some are offering reduced prices. And Secretary Duffy says he's proud that airlines are doing this.
1: That is Fox's Madison Scarpino. Talks between the U.S. and Iran are continuing even as the ongoing U.S. blockade of the Strait of Hormuz leaves oil tankers stranded.
3: President Trump, sounding very skeptical, says he's not sending any negotiating teams to Pakistan anytime soon. Now, Trump says the blockade will remain until Iran makes nuclear concessions and reopens the strait. He's also threatened to resume airstrikes and end the ceasefire. The Pentagon says the U.S. blockade has cost Iran about $5 billion in oil revenue. Storage tanks are filling up. Oil production could cease in the coming weeks. Now, Iran has been here before. Their oil production fell sharply from 2018 through 2020 when sanctions were rammed up during the Trump administration's max pressure campaign.
1: Fox's Lucas Tomlinson. 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
12: Russ Faria was charged with a crime that he swore he did not commit.
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12: 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I've been a correspondent for Dateline NBC for 25 years. 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
12: 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The Thing About Pam. 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
16: Welcome. It is Verdict with Senator Ted Cruz. Ben Ferguson with you as well. It's nice to have you with us. If you're listening on the radio right now, welcome as well. And don't forget, this show you're listening to right now, we do it as a podcast 3 days a week. 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And if you want to watch the show, you can watch this episode as well on YouTube or on Facebook. 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Make sure you subscribe on the YouTube channel as well. Senator, we've got a lot to talk about, including the Supreme Court on Wednesday in a pretty significant ruling, 6-3. It made liberals' heads explode. The Louisiana 2024 congressional map, it was redrawn to create a second majority black district, constituted an illegal racial gerrymander. That is what they've decided. And of course, the left is furious right now over this, saying that this is racism run amok. The Supreme Court's illegitimate. I guess we should now pack the court again as soon as they get back in power, right? Because that's what they're planning on doing anyway.
17: Well, the Supreme Court's decision this week outlawing racial gerrymandering was a landmark decision. It was incredibly important. For decades, there has been a practice of drawing congressional districts based on race, deliberately segregating people based on whether they're African-American or white or Hispanic, and putting them into districts segregated based on race. The Constitution prohibits discrimination based on race, and the Supreme Court today, in a landmark decision, said this racial gerrymandering has to stop. As you noted, the Democrats are losing their mind over this because theirs is a party that is built on racial discrimination, and indeed, the fact that they are competitive, they are close to having a majority in the House of Representatives, is driven in a big part by their blatant gerrymandering, both political gerrymandering and racial gerrymandering. We're going to break down what that decision means, what precisely the court held, and why it was correct. We're also going to talk about an amazing thing that happened this week in Maine. The incumbent Democrat governor of Maine, Janet Mills, was running for Senate, and she dropped out. She dropped out because in today's Democrat Party, she was not nearly crazy enough to win a primary. Instead, the Democrats want a self-declared communist with a Nazi tattoo. That is now the beating heart of the Democrat Party. We're going to talk about that and what that means for the country. And finally, we're going to talk about DEI programs run amok in homeless services. And Portland, Oregon, giving special priority if you happen to be LGBT, if you happen to be a racial minority,
16: homeless services. Yeah,
17: you know, if you're just some poor white schlub who's starving and out on the street, you rank last in the left's hierarchy of who deserves care. We're going to give you the facts and bring the receipts on that one as well.
16: It's like a PSA. If you're homeless, tell them you're the opposite sex of what you are. You'll get fed really well and get some great benefits in liberal cities. It's truly incredible.
17: Ben, how is that not a joke? Like what you just said is actually accurate. And it's so insane that that a normal, rational person listening to it must be saying, that makes no sense. That's the reality we're living in.
16: And we're going to break it down. It's an amazing story. Want to also talk to you about an awesome company. And if you've got a cell phone, just listen to me for a minute, because you can have a big impact with every phone call you make, with every text message you send, for conservative values that you believe in. And there's a company that got started over a decade ago called Patriot Mobile. America is entering the 250th year.

0: traditional Republicans. But I was the lawyer who was charged with day one, number one, with advising the legislature while they were drawing the map. Number two, with defending the map in the federal district court when the Democrat plaintiffs challenged it. And then number three, I argued the case before the U.S. Supreme Court defending the map and ended up winning a landmark 5-4 decision upholding that map. And so there was a good two years of my life when I lived in the world of redistricting. And I got to tell you, Ben, the case law at the time was so convoluted and internally contradictory that it made no sense. So on one hand, the Supreme Court had said for a long time, the Fourth Amendment, the protection of equal protection under the laws, and the 15th Amendment, the protection that no one shall be denied the right to vote based on race, that that prohibited racial gerrymandering, drawing lines based on race. And yet at the same time, the prevailing Supreme Court precedent was that the Voting Rights Act, a statute passed by Congress, essentially mandated redistricting based on race. So you had these two lines of cases that just made no sense because they contradicted each other. And I got to say, having been part of the process, and at the time the legislature was drawing the lines, it was a very political process. And I was instructed on behalf of the AG's office that I'd come in and say, look, if you need legal advice, I'll give you my best legal advice.
1: Yeah.
0: If you want to make a political determination, do you want to take out this congressman or that congressman? You're entitled to make that determination. You're an elected state legislator. I'm not. So if you're going to engage in those political determinations, I'm going to step outside. And when you need me for a legal opinion, I will give it to you. I will tell you, Ben, after going through that process, after going through the litigation, I wanted to take a shower because there was so much of the litigation that was explicitly racial in a way that normal civilized people, they don't talk about the black seat, the Hispanic seat, the white seat. And yet it was all very explicitly racial.
1: All about race. Much more coming up right after this.
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7: Welcome back. It is Verdict with Senator Ted Cruz, Ben Ferguson with you. 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What does this mean moving forward? 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You can also watch us on YouTube as well and on Facebook. All right, Senator, so let's get back to it. You were mentioning a moment ago, you're in the room, you're seeing how the politics of this worked in the past where they were literally designing districts all over the country based on race. If it's a white district, a black district, a Hispanic district, the list goes on and on. And now the Supreme Court has made it pretty darn clear, yeah, that way of doing business is not going to work anymore.
8: But by the way, I'll give you a little history as to how sordid racial gerrymandering has been, particularly by Democrats. So when we were trying the Texas redistricting case in 2003, we had testimony on the stand from Eddie Bernice Johnson. Eddie Bernice Johnson was an African-American woman, a member of Congress from Dallas, and she had been a state senator when the 1991 redistricting map was drawn, which is what really put in place the egregious Democrat gerrymander. And she testified about how Martin Frost was a Democrat congressman from Texas. He'd really driven the gerrymandered. And she said, Democrats knew how to ensure that they elected white Democrats, which is they would draw a district where they would put just enough African-Americans, but not too many, and just enough Hispanics, but not too many. And she said, the reason is in a Democrat primary, if you had a black candidate run, the Hispanics and the white Democrats would all vote against the black candidate. If you had an Hispanic candidate run, the African-Americans and the whites would all vote against the Hispanic candidate. And so Eddie Bernice Johnson testified that the Democrats knew how to put just enough that neither a black candidate nor an Hispanic candidate could win the primary. But then what would happen is when a white Democrat won, all the Democrats would come together and support the white candidate in the general, and the white candidate would win. So we had a system where in Texas, a large majority of Texans were voting Republican, and yet we were electing a congressional delegation that was majority Democrat, and it was a bunch of white Democrats. And what the state legislature did in 2003 is they essentially obliterated the white Democrats. They ended that partisan gerrymander.
7: And
8: that racial gerrymander, and it ended up electing a number of more Republicans. But that, it, I hated litigating this kind of case because I don't like talking about the black seat, the white seat, the Hispanic seat. Look, I'm the first Hispanic senator from Texas, but I don't consider myself, I'm not a senator for Hispanics. I'm not a senator for whites. I'm not a senator for blacks. I'm a senator for Texans. I'm elected by 32 million Texans. It's my job to represent everyone. And the left is so bean countery that what happened in Louisiana is you had a court decision that ordered Louisiana. They had one black Democrat seat in the congressional delegation, and the court said it is mathematically possible to draw a second black Democrat seat. Now, the seat was ugly as can be. It ran diagonally the entire length of the state. It like reached out. You know, you look at the origin of the word gerrymandered. You know the origin of the word gerrymander, don't you, Ben?
7: Give me the history.
8: So it was Elbridge Gerry, who was one of the founding fathers, one of the original framers of our country, who was a congressman at the beginning of the country, and he had a district that was so ugly it was drawn and it looked like a salamander. And so gerrymander is a combination of his name, Gerry, and salamander. And it's a long practice, but what the court had ordered, the lower court, had ordered the state of Louisiana, because it is mathematically possible to draw a line where you just look for every black Democrat, you put them all in one district, and they could win two congressional seats. If it's possible to do it, you must do it. That's what the court had ruled. That went up to the U.S. Supreme Court, and the U.S. Supreme Court overturned that. And the technical legal question they were analyzing is whether complying with Section 2 of the Voting Rights Act constitutes a compelling interest under the Constitution. Now, what does that mean? That sounds like gobbledygook. So the Supreme Court had long held that both the 14th Amendment, the Equal Protection Clause, and the 15th Amendment, the prohibition, the protection of the right to vote based on race, that both of those made it illegal to draw lines based on race. And in order to overcome that prohibition, you had to clear what is called strict scrutiny. Strict scrutiny is a legal standard that takes a compelling government interest that is as narrowly tailored as possible. That's the only circumstance in which you can survive strict scrutiny. Well, the court had never answered the question for 30 years whether complying with Section 2 of the Voting Rights Act constitutes a compelling state interest that lets you essentially ignore the Constitution's prohibition on racial discrimination and gerrymander based on race. And the court, 6-3, a decision by Justice Alito, said no. Yeah. A statute from Congress. Look, the Voting Rights Act was enacted to protect people's rights to vote. It was enacted to vindicate the Constitution. It wasn't enacted to direct legislatures, you must discriminate based on race. And I got to say, Ben, the reaction of Democrats to this decision, it has been hysterical. They are losing their minds.
7: They're basically saying that there's never going to be an African American ever elected office again in Louisiana is how they're trying to play this right now, which is also absurd.
8: Well, you know, it's interesting because the way the Democrats are, their view is the only way an African American or Hispanic can get elected is in a district that is drawn only to elect an Hispanic or African American Democrat. How about winning statewide? Look, I'm Hispanic. I'm elected statewide. Tim Scott is African-American. He's a Republican. He's elected statewide. But you know what? When you're elected statewide, you have to appeal to people more broadly. When you're in an egregiously gerrymandered congressional district, you end up only appealing to the extremes. That's how you get a Maxine Waters. That's how you get an AOC. That's how you get an Ilhan Omar, because their districts are drawn where the only voters they're listening to are the radical zealots. The Ilhan Omars is listening to the Somali fraudsters because that's who elects her. The result of this is states now will not be able to draw districts based on race. They'll draw them based on political issues, based on geography, based on history. And you will end up hopefully having members of Congress that represent the citizens more fairly.
7: Yeah, it really is going to be interesting to see how big of an impact this has. Not just the midterms, but far beyond that. It's a massive change in how we do redistricting, and it's going to be for the better in this country. Quick break. It is Verdict with Ted Cruz, Ben Ferguson with you. A lot more coming up right after
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7: Welcome back. It is Verdict with Senator Ted Cruz, Ben Ferguson with you. It's so nice to have you with us wherever you are listening around the country. And if you're listening on the radio right now, don't forget, we do this show as a podcast 3 days a week. So make sure you download Verdict with Ted Cruz wherever you get your podcast. All right. There's a very interesting story I want to get to now, Senator. And it is one that involves with how crazy do you have to be to get elected in the Democratic Party now? There's a very good chance we're going to have a Mandani 2.0 running L.A. soon. And now, if you're just like a semi-crazy liberal, you may have to drop out because there's no way you can win, apparently, with a Democratic, Marxist, Socialist, and Communist Party.
8: Well, something really significant happened this week, which is in the Democrat primary in Maine, Janet Mills, the incumbent governor, a Democrat, was running. Now, Janet Mills had been recruited to run by Chuck Schumer.
7: Yeah.
8: She had a ton of money. Schumer said, this is the best candidate for we, the Democrats, to beat Susan Collins, who's the incumbent Republican senator. Janet Mills, let's be clear, Janet Mills is not a moderate. She's a whack job lefty. Look, Janet Mills, how did she get known nationally? She got known nationally for fighting with Donald Trump at a gathering of governors where she said, damn it, in Maine, we will fight to the death so that boys can compete in girls' sports and men can compete against women in women's sports.
7: And that went viral, by the way. It was a shouting match in an awkward situation with the president, and that was like her moment.
8: Yeah. So she is a hardcore left-wing Democrat, supported by Chuck Schumer, the Democrat leader, the incumbent governor with a ton of money. In a normal world, that's almost like designed in a lab, the best candidate the Democrats could find to beat an incumbent Republican senator.
7: Yeah, you've literally won statewide. You could win statewide again. This is not hard.
8: Well, except for the fact that Bernie Sanders and the wacko left wing of the Democrat Party recruited this guy named Graham Plattner. Now, Graham Plattner is being marketed as an oyster farmer, a blue-collar guy.
7: Yeah.
8: Graham Plattner is a self-described communist. That's what he says he is.
7: Yes.
8: Graham Plattner,
7: by the way. Believe them when they tell you who they are, because that's exactly who this guy is.
8: Graham Plattner has a Nazi tattoo on his chest. He's a communist who is wearing a Nazi tattoo. He is also viciously misogynist. He has attacked women and said when if they get raped, it's women's fault. That's who he is. Yeah. He was running against Chuck Schumer's choice, and Janet Mills just dropped out because the Democrat Party, one of the most consequential things that has happened in the last few years is the Democrat Party has become radicalized and extreme. And it now, I think it's a very good question. Can anyone win a Democrat primary in Maine who doesn't have a Nazi tattoo? Because that's the standard they're holding. And I want you to listen to This is an ad that the NRSC, the National Republican Senatorial Committee, put out in response to this. And it's simply someone reading Graham Plattner's Reddit post. He's posted on Reddit. I'm going to apologize.
7: And explain what Reddit is so people understand. If maybe you're not familiar with that, I want you to understand exactly what that
8: it's
7: is.
8: It's this sort of online chat room that is used, and it's used often by a lot of people who are very fringe. And so these are actual things that Graham Plattner has typed in. And I'm going to apologize. A number of these things are pretty graphic. But this is what the now almost certain to be Democrat nominee for Senate in Maine. This is in his own words, word for word, what he said. Give a listen.
2: And now for a dramatic reading of Graham Plattner's Reddit comments.
6: Holy f***. How about people just take some responsibility for themselves and not get so f***ed up they wind up having sex with someone they don't mean to? Rape is a real thing. If you're so worried about it to buy Kevlar underwear, you think you might not get blacked out f***ed up around people you aren't comfortable with. Why don't black people tip? I work as a bartender and it always amazes me how solid this stereotype is. Living in white rural America, I'm afraid to tell you they actually are. I got older and became a communist. Still got the guns though. I don't trust the fascists to act politely. I did used to love America, or at least the idea of it. These days I'm pretty disgusted by it all. Feel free to back it up with facts, f***s. This was the gayest, not in a fun dick-sucking way, thing I've ever seen.
2: This has been a dramatic reading of Graham Plattner's Reddit comments.
7: Now, that is all real. He wrote all of that, and that
8: word
7: is
8: for
7: the
8: word.
7: Democratic Party saying, this and, is and the by guy the way, we Ben, want to
8: Ben,
7: send to D.C.
8: Ben, that may be the most we've had to bleep out anything on Verdict since we've been doing the show.
7: That's actually, probably very accurate, yes.
8: Like every post we have to bleep out because it's filled with profanity. He's attacking women who are victims of rape. He's attacking African-Americans. He's attacking homosexuals. But understand, there is a hierarchy in the Democrat Party. And at the top of the hierarchy are Islamists and communists. And if you're an Islamist and communist, then you can hate... You know, Mondami has all these comments slamming homosexuals, but that's okay. If you're an Islamist and communist, that is like the purest of the left wing. I want you to listen
7: by
8: now.
7: By the way, for a party that likes to say that Donald Trump is Adolf Hitler, I'm pretty sure this is the only guy that I know that's running for office right now on the Democrat or the Republican side that has a Nazi tattoo. Just want to clarify
8: that. To the best of my knowledge, no member of the Senate has a Nazi tattoo. And
7: he'd
8: I'm not aware of any candidate for senator who has a Nazi tattoo. I want you to listen to Chris Van Hollen, who's an incumbent Democrat senator from Maryland, defending his Nazi tattoo and defending his saying that women should, quote, act like an adult to avoid rape. Give a listen. This is an incumbent Democrat senator saying, oh, this is just fine with us.
9: The dude has not had a Nazi tattoo. I mean, let's be clear about what's going on here. I mean, how do you view that? I mean, it seems to be at least somewhat disqualifying and traditional.
10: Certainly historically.
9: So look, I mean, let's take a couple issues, including the comments he's made in the past. I mean, he's been very clear that he went into combat on behalf of the United States. He went through a really rough period, PTSD type period. And he has himself said there are lots of things he's done and said that he completely regrets.
10: Yep.
9: And I do believe people should have second chances and that people can learn from their mistakes. And I think he's been doing that.
7: Senator, I love there how they're like, at the beginning, they're trying to be nice about it. They're like, I mean, it used to be like a disqualifying thing in politics if you had a Nazi tattoo. Used to be, but not right now. Now it's up for grabs. We'll flip a coin and see what happens. And then you have the senator there going, well, you know, you got to understand him. He went through a lot. So therefore, we're going to get him a jail-free card because he went through a lot. And you know, when you go through a lot, Nazi tattoos are just one of the things you decide to put on your body.
8: Look, the Democrat defense of this is people make mistakes. That was just a phase. By the way, they're not defensive about him saying, I am a communist. That represents where the Democrat Party is. By the way, there's another image while he's on the campaign trail where he does what is a flat-out Nazi salute. I mean, arms straight up, Sieg Heil. You remember when the media went crazy when Elon Musk was at a stadium
7: and he beat
8: his chest and waved, and they said, oh, that's a Nazi salute. And like every media outlet, what this guy did, I don't know how to describe it other than he held his arm up in
7: Adolf
8: a full.
7: Adolf Hitler would have been proud. That's the best way to put it.
8: And of course, Elizabeth Warren was campaigning with him saying, this is my kind of guy. Understand, this is no longer fringe in the Democrat Party. Someone who says they're a communist, someone who says women effectively deserve to be raped, someone who wears a Nazi tattoo and doesn't apologize for it. That is now an unbeatable candidate in a Democrat primary. The incumbent Democrat governor with the support of Chuck Schumer could not win and had to drop out. And that's a dangerous dynamic, that these people are no longer fringe in the Democrat Party. And I'm not saying every Democrat agrees with them, but I don't know a single Democrat other than John Fetterman. And again, we keep saying John Fetterman is the exception that proves the rule. Other than John Fetterman, that I don't know a single Democrat has said, you know, maybe he shouldn't have gotten a Nazi tattoo. Just they won't do that because all they care about is power and the money, the energy, the volunteers, the activists in the Democrat Party are all on the extreme left. And so every one of them is captive to them. And I got to say, that's not healthy for America, Ben. I worry. I would like to see two functioning, rational parties in our country. America's better. America's better when you have Democrats that are not so far left wing as to be like on the utter fringes. And yet that's where they've gone. And I don't see anyone in the Democrat Party trying to pull them back. And that's ultimately that's very bad because these people, they're getting elected and they're driving the Democrat Party further and further into crazy town.
7: Yeah, you're absolutely right. We got to get to DEI and homeless services. This was a crazy story. We'll have that for you in a moment. Don't forget, we do this show 3 days a week as a podcast. You can watch it on YouTube or download it wherever you get your podcasts. We do it Monday, Wednesday, and Friday. So make sure that that subscribe or auto-download button wherever you get your podcasts. And like I said, you can watch us on YouTube as well. Quick break. It is Verdict with Ted Cruz. Much more coming up.
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7: Welcome back. It is Verdict with Senator Ted Cruz, Ben Ferguson with you. And if you just joined us on radio stations around the country, don't forget, we do this show as a podcast 3 days a week. So make sure wherever you get your podcast, download Verdict with Ted Cruz so you don't miss a single episode. Senator, this might be one of the most entertaining stories that I've seen in a long time. If you want to know how bigoted the Democratic Party is, look no further than how they treat homeless people. They've got a scoring mechanism now. You get bonus points for certain things while being homeless in America, and then you get services, aka rewarded, based on your race and your sexual identity. Now, this is like English as a second language, gets you 2 points. So just think of that as a jumper. If you're pregnant, that's a 3-pointer. We give you more points if you're pregnant. If you're a child under 5, you get 3 points. If you're a child under 18, you only get 1 point. So in other words, and if you're head of household and you're under 18, we give you bonus points, 2 points for that. There's an actual quota list of points you receive depending on how you describe yourself. And if you say that you know you're gay or lesbian or transgender, that's bonus points as well.
8: So look, we talked a minute ago about the hierarchy of victim groups in the Democrat Party. It's a notion that's called intersectionality. And in the Democrat Party, being LGBT or being a racial minority is more privileged than simply being poor and being homeless. And let's talk. We're going to talk about Portland, Oregon, because Portland, Oregon is almost like a deranged faculty lounge experiment gone awry.
0: Yeah.
8: I'm going to read from an article in ProPublica. And to be clear, ProPublica is not a right-wing outlet. It is a left-wing outlet. But yes. But here's what they described. Quote, as the city of Portland, Oregon clawed its way out of the pandemic, it faced a new set of crises. The city's homeless population was growing. Tents lined some city blocks. High-powered business associations held press conferences demanding the city remove homeless people and touted self-funded surveys saying that without action, businesses and residents would flee the city. By late spring 2021, the city committed to a new strategy that then-Mayor Ted Wheeler said would, quote, reprioritize public health and safety among homeless Portlanders, ultimately allocating $1.3 billion by the end of 2024. Now let's see what the results were. Although the city spent roughly $200,000 per homeless resident. Now let's stop and think. 200 grand per homeless resident. You could house them and feed them. 200 grand is a lot of money. That's what they spent. What do you think it did? What do you think massively spending and saying we're prioritizing the safety of homeless people, what do you think it produced?
7: I'm going to guess close to nothing because it's a government program and liberals are in charge. Sorry, okay. Call me a cynic.
8: You're not cynical enough. Nothing would be better. Close to nothing would be better. The death rate among homeless people in Portland quadrupled. Wow. Went up 400%. The death rate went up from 113 in 2019 to more than 450 incredible in 2023. So when liberals say we are going to focus on the homeless, if you're homeless, God help you, because at least in Portland, what that meant was the death rate quadrupled. Now, they also put in place, as you referenced, an elaborate point system.
7: I mean, and this is not a joke. Like, it's literally, and they even tell you, like, hey, you can't get double points if you get points in one category compared to another category. So if you're pregnant and under 18, that's bonus points. But only if you haven't already gotten points for being pregnant on another piece of paper for another point system. It's unbelievable how well organized it is.
8: So look, and I'll say actually, pregnant makes some sense. Prioritizing pregnant women, that has a reasonable basis. You are more vulnerable. But English as a second language, that was worth 2 points. Head of a household under 18, that was worth 2 points. Interest in LGBTQ services, that was worth 1 point.
7: Just interest. So just make sure you say, I think I've thought about being gay or transgendered or a lesbian, and then you get 1 bonus point.
8: So total disabilities impacting entire household ability to secure housing. I don't even know what that means, but it's worth 3 points.
7: Yeah, there you go.
8: Interest in culturally specific services. That's 2 points. Again, I don't know what that means.
7: By the way, comparing that, just so you understand how woke this is, if you are over the age of 55 plus, which is a higher vulnerable category, I think we can all agree on that for homelessness, you get 2 points for that. You get the same number of points if you're interested in culturally specific services. You can just catch up to somebody that's 55, 60, 70, 80, 85, 90 years old.
8: Yeah. And also worth 2 points is being a domestic violence survivor. Now, that actually is rational and makes sense that you would prioritize domestic violence survivors. But in the Portland world, interest in a culturally specific service is equally prioritized to being a domestic violence survivor. Now, how about this? What do you think being poor is? Like having, let's say something crazy, zero income. Like if you're trying to help homeless people, having zero income.
7: You would think that would be one of the top scoring things on a sheet because that would get you obviously to be homeless. So you would think like that would be worth something, right? Guess what?
8: 1 point.
7: It's not. 1 point.
8: One point.
7: One point. And if you're homeless for a year or more, you only get 1 point. But if you are currently homeless, this is what's weird. Currently homeless gets you 2 points, wouldn't that also mean you get 1 point for being homeless for like 12 months or more or no income? I don't know. This is DEI on a whole nother level of stupid.
8: Look, here's what they said they've done. So Multnomah County, Oregon, which is home of Deep Blue Portland, where deaths of homeless people quadrupled between 2019 and 2023. The county's screening tool for housing services is designed, and this is a quote from the county, to, quote, prioritize BIPOC households, LGBTQIA2S+,
7: yep,
8: and people with disabilities.
7: Yes.
8: Again, this is not, they're spending 200 grand per homeless person. With yes. 200 grand.
7: You can buy somebody a house.
8: You can buy someone a house.
7: Yeah.
8: But you can pay rent. That would make too much sense. Yeah. You could pay rent for a long time. You could get someone a hotel room. You could feed them. You could get the medical care. And yet the death rate quadrupled because they were more interested in LGBTQ, LMNOP, like the number of letters there. I can't even. It reminds me of that crazy Canadian who got up and gave this incredibly long stream that I'm pretty sure was her Wi-Fi password. Yeah. But they're more interested in their woke policies than they are actually in helping someone who needs help. And that's tragic.
7: You mentioned 200,000 a person. Just to put it in perspective with everything we know, you got to ask yourself the question, how much fraud's involved here?
8: Massive.
7: Yeah. It's hard to spend that much money. 200,000. It's going to be interesting to watch, see where this
8: somebody's
7: goes.
8: Somebody's driving a Ferrari. Somebody's driving a Lamborghini.
7: Yeah, you're absolutely right about that one. Don't forget, we do the show Monday, Wednesday, Friday. Hit that subscribe, auto-download button. You've been listening to Verdict with Ted Cruz. We will see you on the podcast this week and back on this radio station next week.
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5: Spirit grounds planes. I'm Daria Albinger, Fox News. After a White House bailout offer fell through, Spirit Airlines has gone out of business. Fox affiliate WAGA's Kim Leffler at Hartsfield-Jackson International in Atlanta.
6: A lot of travelers with some of these very early morning flights, they're just trying to get out the door. They're not checking their email. So some people didn't even realize that the airline had shut down and their flights had been canceled. Now, the low-budget airline had said that they were going to have to shut down if they did not find some emergency funding, and that did come to fruition. All of the check-in desks here at the Atlanta airport are closed currently. Now, Spirit has filed for bankruptcy twice since 2024. President Donald Trump said the administration did review a potential bailout, but they were only going to move forward if the terms made financial sense. Now, with the airline shutting down, thousands of flights are now canceled across the country.
5: American and United Airlines say they're setting up hiring portals just for former Spirit workers. President Trump is reviewing a new proposal from Iran to end the war, but for now the U.S. blockade around the Strait of Hormuz is still in place. Here's Fox's Lucas Tomlinson in Dubai.
2: During the three-week blockade, Iranian ships have been blocked, but 150 other oil tankers remain stuck in the Gulf, helping drive up gasoline prices back home to four-year highs. 30% of fertilizer exits the Strait of Hormuz also being affected, hurting farmers back home. There are also several U.S.-flagged merchant ships stranded in the Persian Gulf as well. Some would like to see the U.S. Navy begin convoy duties escorting those ships through the strait like they did back in the 1980s. Now, unlike the 80s when the Navy had twice as many warships, for now, the blockade remains the teeth of this operation.
5: President Trump says the only reason Iran is even thinking about making a deal is because it has no military left. America's listening to Fox News.
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12: This week, President Trump signed an executive order to expand access to retirement plans for American workers. He said the plan creates government retirement accounts for employees without any real workplace plans.
14: Then be able to access the same type of retirement accounts that federal employees enjoy through the thrift savings plans.
12: In California, we'll soon see more self-driving vehicles on its roads, including large trucks. Tammy Trujillo with details.
16: New rules from the Department of Motor Vehicles clear the way for testing and eventually full use of driverless big rigs. Experts say it could be a year or more before trucks operate without drivers, but testing with safety drivers could start soon. In 2023 and 2024, the legislature passed bills that would have required a human in the cab of autonomous heavy trucks. Governor Newsom vetoed them both. The new regulations also let cities in the state test and use self-driving shuttles for commuters.
12: And for those driving regular trucks, gas prices keep rising. Food truck owners in Detroit say they're taking a hard hit. Nacho Grill owner Lynette Rogers says she's doing everything she can right now to keep prices steady.
23: It happened overnight. We woke up and we're like, ouch. Just, you know, doing my best behind the scenes, like the Wizard of Oz, not to pass the prices on to the customer.
12: And theater owners excited to bring in some big bucks again this weekend. Bring popcorn money, though. In 2026, a movie date does run about $50. Romance is alive. It just comes with a snack surcharge. Michael Kastner has more on what you're going to see on the big screens. I can turn a dance floor
24: into a runway. The Devil Wears Prada 2 is targeting a debut similar to the success of Michael last week. The long-awaited sequel is hoping to top $75 million in North America and another $90 million internationally after the Michael Jackson musical biopic Michael hit $97 million in its debut last weekend. Other holdovers like the Super Mario Galaxy movie and Project Hail Mary are expected to continue attracting big crowds. Both have totaled over $300 million since their releases.
12: I'm Monica Nelson with your consumer and business news.

0: Okay, so the law now says you have to have X number of black people. It doesn't work that way. Susan, hello, Susan. What can I do for you?
1: Oh, hi, Bill. Thank you so much for taking my call. So I own a leasing company about 11,500. I haven't been paying I haven't paid the balance over mileage. They turned me to collection. The collection people now want to settle. They send me a letter if you want to settle 5,600. So now my amount from 11,500 to 5,600. So if I settle, is that going to affect my credit even more?
0: I know, but you've already, your credit is already affected. I mean, you are a late pay. As a matter of fact, you're a non-pay. And what you're doing is just holding off a judgment against you. But it's not going to be, I don't think it's going to be any worse than it is now. I mean, your credit is screwed no matter what you do. And the fact is they're willing to accept 50% instead of the entire amount off. That just means that it's not worth going to court against you because they would get a judgment. I mean, there's no issue. You have no defense to this, Susan. They file a lawsuit against you. They're going to get the full amount plus interest, plus attorney's fees, probably, if you look at your lease agreement. So the point is your credit isn't going to be doing so well. Now your credit is screwed. And the late pay actually is really weird because you have a paid charge, which means she no longer owes the money. But that really doesn't matter very much because even if it's a paid charge, your credit is pretty screwed. Now, obviously, you know, I am a lawyer, not a particularly good one, but I give marginal legal advice, except, you know what, when it's good. And let me tell you some good advice. You probably don't know this, but you have legal rights when it comes to your personal data. Data brokers, companies that collect and sell your personal information, and I mean all of it, without your knowledge or consent, they are required by law to remove that information when they are properly requested. Here are the problem. There are hundreds of these companies out there and sending them removal requests, get my name off your list, you can't sell my information. It's basically a full-time job. This is what Incogni does. 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
0: As well as from all the Citizen Critics out there.
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3: This is in German. Do not buy unless you speak German. As you can tell from this review, I speak English and not German.
2: Because we won the war.
3: Well,
1: and some pretty useless tips.

0: He claiming Mr. Rogers had something to do with 9/11?
1: I think he's not claiming it. I think he's about to prove it, Greg.
2: We'll go on a journey of self-discovery.
0: Night of the Comet is one of the greatest movies. Yeah. Well,
3: no, it's not, but...
0: I immediately back off that statement.
2: And confront our own shameful opinions.
0: Why should the pros who get, at least they get paid for it? Why do I want to do this for free? Like, my opinion on, what was that band that I really got out in front of?
1: The New Radicals.
0: The New Radicals. Yeah, I was like, I think this guy's the next Stevie Wonder.
4: But mostly, it'll be a bunch of nonsense like this.
0: I use Bing instead of Bing. Let me Bing it.
3: Yeah, I'm going to Bing this.
0: Bing?
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1: From the high desert and the great American Southwest, I bid you all good evening or good morning, wherever you may be across this great land of ours, stretching from the Hawaiian and Tahitian island chains out west eastward to the Caribbean and the U.S. Virgin Islands, south into South America, north all the way to the bowl, and worldwide on the internet. This is Coast to Coast AM, and I'm Art Bell. And in a moment, we're going to tell you a ghost story. There are two gentlemen in West Virginia who are going to tell you what's going on back there right now. Not something that happened in the past, something going on right now. So all of that directly ahead, and then we'll talk about dreams a little bit later. Because as you know, I've been having some pretty weird ones. We've got a lot to do tonight, so in a moment, we get underway in West Virginia.
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7: There's just no way we're alone in this universe. It's just, to me, it's impossible.
8: If you do the math about the number of galaxies and the number of suns in the galaxies and the number of galaxies, it's impossible to believe that other life has not existed. And frankly, the numbers would tell you that there's got to be other intelligent life. If we are, the human species is a curious species. We can't wait to build craft that take us out into the universe to explore. So who's to say there aren't other species out there that feel the same level of curiosity that have come here to look around? And I think the Earth It's teeming with life. We are so interesting. I have this theory, George. I think all intelligent life is interesting to all other intelligent life. And for me, that's all I need to know to understand why we're being visited.
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1: All right, now, we're about to go to West Virginia because I received the following, in part, the following email. My friend, Lawrence, has an entity or entities now in his house. They touch him. They create chaos at night, but not every night. I've had personally, that's a writer of this fax, three experiences with it or them myself while watching TV playing cards. And the first time I visited his house, we're old friends. We go back to grade school together. Only recently got together for motorcycle rides on Sundays. And so, without taking you through this secondhand, which, you know, there's much more obviously in the email, I called these two gentlemen, and here they are. And I want to be sure it's okay to use your last names before I use them. I have Lawrence with me. Good morning, Lawrence.
10: Yeah, that'll be fine.
1: Okay, your name then is Lawrence Knotts, right?
10: Right.
1: And where are you, Lawrence?
10: Located in Barber County, West Virginia.
1: West Virginia. All right. And your friend, Sonny? Sonny, are you there?
11: Yes, I am.
1: Okay. And where are you? How far away?
11: Just about 5 miles, Nestorville.
1: 5 miles away. All right. What I heard earlier today, when I talked to you, Lawrence,

0: I nicknamed it Taz. After a while, it...
1: Taz? You called the ghost Taz?
0: Yeah. Because it would make... So if he'd do anything it didn't like, it'd make grumbling noises like that little cartoon character the kids watches.
1: Grumbling noises?
0: Yeah. Sort of modeled to where you couldn't understand. It sounded like it might have been either Indian or Latin or something, but it wasn't English
1: language. I see. No, okay, not English.
0: Not English. And I... By trial and error, it went along for a while, and by trial and error, during the lightning storm, I realized it was giving me fits all night long and trying to yank me out of bed and pulling my hair and all kind of crazy stuff.
1: What now? Yanked you off the bed?
0: Yeah, they actually kicked or done something to the bed, threw me in the mattress both halfway off once.
1: Good Lord.
0: Now,
1: a lot of people, obviously, you know, Lawrence, are going to say, this guy's crackers. That's going to be some of the reaction out there in the audience. And that's why I had your friend come on tonight, the fellow who contacted me, Sonny. Let's break the story for a second. Sonny?
2: Yes.
1: You know Lawrence is telling the truth, don't you?
2: Well, yes, now. At first, I was out there with the cracker people, maybe, We traveled together for a while, and he kept talking about it and everything, and I hadn't had any experience, and then I did.
1: What happened?
2: Well, we had taken the 98 summer to ride bikes on Sundays, and I had recently went up to a flea market up at Elkins and bought a nice leather hat, and I never took it off except to eat and everything. It was my favorite hat. But I went down there on a Sunday evening, and he had the family in, and I just was speaking with him this afternoon, and he said, well, that was a family reunion going on, and that was the aftermath of it. I went into the house because I didn't go to his house. And all the summer, I did not go to his house because of that, and I'm a God-fearing man. I went down there, and he had some people down there, and he'll tell you the story about it, but the person I hadn't seen for a long time, Kenny and his wife, since high school.
1: Right.
2: So I left the house, and a couple days later I went, what the heck did I do with that hat? And I left it down there. Now, that might be a mundane thing for someone. Oh, you just bought a hat. You've left it there. But something drew me to the house that evening. I don't know why. I left the hat. So the following Saturday I called, and his mother answered the phone, and I asked her about this thing. She said, well, something really did happen that Sunday night, really terrible. And I said, well, I need my hat. I said, you ever had any experiences about this, his mother, Orpha? And she had. And she said it went into her legs and done some other things to the grandchildren and everything. And so I got kind of nervous, and I went down to the preacher down here and had a couple crosses anointed and carried one in my pocket and left one on top of the bed just to be safe. Maybe that's overly safe, but, you know, if you believe in one spirit, you got to believe in good and bad.
1: You do what you believe.
2: Yeah, you can't.
1: I have no problem with that. So you armed yourself.
2: I armed myself. I went back, got my hat. That was the first experience that I figured out later that had to do something, because they can play mind games, and I found that out.
1: Did you ever observe any of the goings-on of the sort that... That Lawrence is telling us about? And
2: well, he showed me two nights of videos in one night, if you understand that. He showed me two videotapes of a lengthy time when he was retiring.
1: Yes.
2: And he showed me the first one was, and these are at length, and they're very boring. I hate to say this, Lawrence, but they're very boring.
1: Well, he was probably videotaping himself in bed.
2: Yes, he was.
1: That's pretty boring to watch that. Yeah.
2: Yeah. And the first one, I watched the bed move up and down, and I said, hey, that's the autofocus doing that. Trouble was, the only portion of the bed would move slowly up and down, and nothing was causing the focus to move. Nothing else you could. And usually you can hear the mechanical part of the camera doing that.
1: Of course.
2: And it wasn't. So the next film...
1: Well, more importantly, if the only part of the picture that was moving was the bed up and down, not the whole picture...
2: Right.
1: Then you've got a legitimate shot.
2: Right. The next one that he showed me,

0: was you had to look very closely, but the thing was moving over across him and he was talking.
1: Wait a minute. The entity was
0: Whatever you call it, because it was fuzzy on the film. Moving across, and this man is, I've known him for a long time.
1: What do you mean by fuzzy? You mean like sort of...
0: It made the bed out of focus where it was moving.
1: Where it was moving,
0: Yeah, really? Like the size of about triple the size of a basketball.
1: Lawrence, you didn't tell me you had videotape evidence.
2: Well, I hadn't got that far yet.
1: I see. When you watched all this, Sonny, how did you react?
0: Well, by the end of it, of course I was surprised, but I was also very tired. So it took a while to kick it in. So the next week when we went riding, we discussed it at a place we stopped to dine. And it spooked me out.
1: Huh.
0: Well, but the second time was most recently, probably about 2 months ago. I was down there, and we was watching something. I don't know. I like science fiction. I like action movies. And we was watching something. And I was sitting there, and all of a sudden, in my right nostril, I jumped up, and Lauren said, "What's wrong?" And I was trying to remove something from my nose. And I know that sounds gross, but do you know those worms? I guess, I don't know if they're in the western United States or not. They call them a woolly worm. I don't know the scientific name for them, but they often have black on them and different stripes of brown, and some people say you can tell the length of the season.
1: Are you talking about these worms with all little tiny legs or with no legs at all?
0: Well, they're a very spiny fur on them, and when you hold them, they curl up.
1: Oh, God, yes, I know what you're talking about.
0: Okay, well, anyway, and that's what it felt like was in my right nostril immediately. Didn't crawl up there or anything, just immediately was there. And my eyes were watering. I made it to the bathroom, and I tried to remove this thing by every means which you can feel imaginable, and I sounded awful in there and everything. And so I just excused myself, and I left because I was told not to entertain or identify anything like that if it was evil. Just don't talk to it. Just leave. So I left. That was about 2 months ago. And only about 2 weeks ago, I was sitting, we was playing cards, and my girlfriend Jean was there. And I smoke a cigar, and on occasion, cigars can burn your eyes.
1: Yeah.
0: Well, in a certain way, they burn your eyes. But they don't feel like a pin pricking right straight into your eye.
1: No.
0: And this is what happened to my left eye first, and within a matter of seconds, my left eye, and then my right eye, and it hurt at that time when it felt like it pricked my eye,
1: like somebody was putting a pin in.
0: Yes, and then it just quit. You know, it wasn't something that stayed there because everybody has pains in their eyes on occasion.
1: Yeah,
0: and this wasn't the normal thing, but that was the third occasion, and I don't know, and I still wouldn't identify it. And only last week, my girlfriend Jean, she wanted to leave early. She got spooked, so we left early. And I don't know, but
1: sounds like Lawrence has lost just about everybody close to him in his life over this thing. Is that?
0: Well, there might. I kept trying to find out about a professor, a woman. That was a professor up here at West Virginia University that had died after a time that I think I might have a story wrong, but these people that were there that Sunday that I left my hat.
1: Yes?
0: He'll have to tell you a story because I don't want to tell it second-handed.
1: All right. I hope you understand the reason I wanted to bring you on, Sonny, was so that the people understood what Lawrence is saying is known to be true by more than just Lawrence. Because, you know, incredible stories and incredible proof and all that sort of thing. And you guys are eyewitnesses. So what you have said and what you have done for Lawrence as he continues the story is very important, Sonny. Do you have more you want to add, or is that about it? And should I go to Lawrence?
0: You should go to Lawrence at this time because he's got some amazing things.
1: All right. Sonny, thank you. Thank you very much on behalf of Sonny and myself. Lawrence and myself. And we'll be back with Lawrence. So, Sonny, thank you.
0: All right. Thank you.
1: Good night. And, Lawrence, you stay on the line. We'll be right back. 3 years. I don't know if I'd stay in that for 3 years. How about you?
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1: And Lawrence Knox in West Virginia, who lives now alone in a home where he's lost everything because of an entity, because of a ghost, because of I don't know what it is. But I am sufficiently convinced that his friend examined physical evidence that obviously we're going to ask for a copy of, you can bet. And we're going to now hear the rest of the story from Lawrence, or in a moment. So stay right there.
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11: What's your gut tell you about disclosure? 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
12: In my opinion, disclosure is not going to happen, George, and here's why. They've released task force after task force since Roswell that never tell us anything and never give us full access. But do I think disclosure is ever going to come from a government source? No. And if it does, it'll be some type of faked event. Like, look here, we're orchestrating something for you to see. But that's not what's really going on.
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1: All right, back now to my guest, Lawrence in West Virginia. Okay, Lawrence, we're back on the air again.
14: Okay.
1: All right, I didn't know you had videotapes, Lawrence. Is there a way we can get copies of those?
14: Well, probably. I don't have nothing to copy them off with myself, but
1: okay, maybe you can work it out with Sonny or somebody else, because yeah. You know, obviously we'd love to have copies. This is real important stuff. Now for you, I guess a horror. You lost your mom. She left your fiance, you said, left. That's a horror in itself. Tell me something, Lawrence. Why haven't you left?
14: Well, I lived here for 28 years, and I built the place up myself. And
1: oh, you built the house?
14: Yeah. If this had happened to me someplace else, I'd have been gone before the sun rose.
1: Yeah, I hear that.
14: But when you're at home and you're used to having a home and raised, a home's important. It just seemed like not an option to give up on my home. Most people said they ought to leave and stuff, but.
1: So you've talked to a lot of people about this.
14: Yes, I have.
1: Oh, what are the things? I mean, your mom, for goodness sake. What specifically do you think scared her so much she finally left? I mean, why?
14: Well, I'd experienced it being them things that didn't like light, because during a lightning storm, lightning flash, they'd let loose of you and go under the bed and raise the bed up and down. So
1: not just your bed, but your mom's too?
14: Well, it didn't get to her for a while. And when it did, she was out of here the next day.
1: See, that'd be me too, Lawrence. I mean, I'm sure you're a great child and your mother loves you, but when my bed went into the air, I'd be out the door.
14: Well, this thing had the capabilities of inflicting pain on you, like feel like a Charlie horse in your leg.
1: Yes.
14: And I'd found out with what it had been doing to me, and I told my mother how to break it if it got a hold of you, to shine a bright flashlight over it, and it couldn't take it. And it released its hold on you. And so I told her, and she thought it was, she kept her bright flashlight in the bed with her, and one night it did, and she had to use the flashlight, so it felt like it was going to tear all the bones out of her leg, and she shined the flashlight on, and it backed off, which that's a pattern I've been using bright light against it to try to fight the thing with, because there ain't a whole lot you can do to a monkey from hell like that to discourage it.
1: And that's when she left.
14: Yeah, she the next day she packed up and moved out. She was the last one.
1: The last one. So then even before that, you said, was it your fiancé?
14: Yeah, it had messed with her. And
1: this gal was living in the house with you as your...
14: Well, she was living here beside me, and she was over here a lot of the time. But
1: right.
14: That thing messed with her. She moved out.
1: What did she say to you? I mean, with her, was it the same thing? I mean, was it rocking her bed? What?
14: Well, it was...
1: Or your bed, collectively.
14: Well, main thing it was doing to her was causing her pain in different parts of her body. When I wasn't in the room or something, or even if I was in the room, she'd say, "Ouch, quit pinching me." I said, "I ain't pinching you." She said, "Sure, something got a hold of me." And a few rounds of that, she went to another territory. She said she might come back and see me someday during daylight hours, but she wasn't going to let the sunset on her here again.
1: Not in the darkness.
14: Not in the dark, because they and things was really active in the darkness. I'll tell you, I've finally got rid of one. And I got a girl that exercised it out of the house.
1: One. So you now believe there are, what, more? There's more than one?
14: There was two sent back to replace it. She told me that she had been learning this exorcism and said, "Now I got to warn you that you may get two back in place of one. If I do defeat it and get it out of here, there'll be some more sent to replace. Could be some more sent to replace it." Said, "I don't know." Said, Only time will tell.
1: So she came, she did an exorcism, that spirit left, and two more arrived.
14: Yes, it did. And when they arrived very violently.
1: How so?
14: All the doors started opening, slamming in the house, and doors started moving. Furniture was moving around, and I tried to go to bed, and the mirrors were shaking, rattling on the walls. The walls were rattling. And I tried to go to bed. It just felt like a pack of dogs jumped on me and started biting me.
1: Holy smokes, Lawrence. And you were using you tried to use a light?
14: I used the flashlight at this back office. I hooked up a 750,000 candle power spotlight for open air or open country spotting, and I hooked that up to bed and I used it. It had a lot of power, and I'd flip it over back and forth in the room, and and they would back off. But as soon as I dropped the light off of them, they'd start again. So
1: then, how Lawrence, do you sleep at night?
14: Well,
1: in other words, it's like they're waiting for you, and you can hold them off, but if you go to sleep, you're not holding them off, right?
14: Well, right. They, if they want to give you problems, I've got found things that discourages them. At the present, I have two party strobes. You know, you've seen a strobe light for parties?
1: You bet.
14: I've got one of them on each side of the bed that I turn on when I go to bed, and I put a blindfold on so I can sleep. And those things does not like that strobe light, so that maybe 5 or 10 minutes is all they'll be there. But one comes from between 2 o'clock and 3 o'clock.
1: In the morning?
14: In the morning, yeah. And the other one, she usually shows up about 10 o'clock, and he's the one who likes to poke you in the eyes so you can't get him watch television.
1: Actually physically poking you in the eyes.
14: Yeah.
1: Kind of like Sonny described happened to him when he...
14: That's a regular occasion for me.
1: Regular to be poked in the eyes.
14: Yeah, it's a virtually every night thing.
1: Every night.
14: And they raised my bed up and down, and the new thing that they started recently was scratching the bed.
1: Scratching the bed you're on.
14: Yeah, scratching it and then scratching the wall beside of it. That's... I got pretty good nerves around them, but
1: Lawrence,
14: that frightens me.
1: Yeah. Have they ever left physical evidence of what they've done, other than what you have on videotape, which is really something? You're to be commended for doing it. What drove you, by the way, to finally do that, to set up videotape?
14: Well, everyone that talked to, well, not everyone, but a majority of the people I talked to thought I was losing my mind.
1: I need
14: my medicine changed. And
1: this is not a
14: matter.
1: Yeah. This is not a rude question, but did you ever ask yourself the same question anytime during all this?
14: Yeah, but when I started messing with other people, doing things to my daughters and stuff, and one girl wasn't no relative to us. Here was here one night. She ran her mouth about. I told her this thing. That's when Taz was still here, before he'd been cast out. And I said, Taz is up and about, and he always pulled the hair above my right ear when he wanted me to know he was around. And I'd went out of state and stuff, and when the sun went down, Taz would pull my hair. I tried 3 different states. And
1: pulling your hair?
14: Yeah, he'd pull my hair above my right ear to let me know he was there. That was his trademark before he'd start any of his stuff. But the thing of it is, they've got so much static electricity that I took a compass. That girl who took the one out of here said that there's a possibility I might, since there's much activity here, that she wouldn't come back and work on it anymore because she said it caused her problems. But
1: you took a compass in there, like an electromagnetic compass?
14: Yeah, she said to check out the house and round through the yard, see if there's a portal to hell around, said they're magnetic. I said, well, can't hurt nothing, so I took it and checked down through the yard and around the house and through the house, and it continued to point due north. But when I went to, at night when I went to bed, I decided to take it with me and just watch it and see if I could tell anything, and sure enough, I could hear something coming down the hall, beating the hall wall. And when it got to my door, just as soon as it stepped into my door, that needle on that compass pointed towards that door.
1: Directly at the door?
14: Yeah. And as that thing come around the bed, it started shaking the left side of the bed and messing with the bed and coming up towards me. That needle followed it just like it just located it, just like it was pointing to north, only it ignored north and went to that thing. And it, they have so much energy that the hair, especially Taz, the hair will stand up on you and point towards them. You can feel them when they get close to you. Your hair is like, just like static electricity. It'll just draw you. You can feel, you can look at your hair and they'll be pointing in that direction.
15: Good heavens to Betsy. So the compass would indicate to you the direction the entity was moving, and there was so much static electricity, you're calling it, just your hair pulled just like the compass indicated.
14: Yeah. And it has, they have tremendous power. The one night, there was something come in there, a guy told me he had a ghost problem, and he had a dog, but a couple of dogs had chased him until they got him out of the house, and he got along all right. So I got one of his, bought one of his dogs and put that in there. It actually would chase the entities around through the house when they come to the bed in there to mess
15: really,
14: with it.
15: Really?
14: But eventually, it helped me get...
15: Did the entity...
14: For a while, but it eventually got run over the car.
15: The dog did?
14: Yeah.
15: I was about to ask, Lawrence, when the dog chased the entity, did the entity run from it or move from it?
14: The first ones there did, but there was something came in once there. I called my buddy last, but I called it the boss bugger, and it came into the room, and the dog was on the bed barking, because the dog could hear him, and the dog would go off and rip up and down through the hallway, snapping, cracking his teeth at him, but anyway, this one night, there was something with a lot of power came there because I had the ceiling fan on and the dog laying on the foot of the bed with me, and I heard something in the hallway cracking and beating around, and the dog raised up and started to barking. Then the ear just died in there. I had the ceiling fan on, and I looked at the dog, and his mouth was working, but there wasn't nothing coming out. It was the ear had just died. Something had so much power killed the ear. I couldn't hear the dog barking, and I couldn't hear the ceiling fan going.
15: So in other words, this dog was obviously barking, because that's what dogs do when they open their mouth, but there was no sound coming out.
14: Right, you couldn't hear no sound. And that really creeped me up. I grabbed my spotlight and kept it going. My arms got tired, and I kept switching arms till everything finally left. But then before it left, the dog, I coaxed the dog backed up towards me, towards my head. And I finally coaxed him into going after it and threw him over that way and told him to get it. And that thing grabbed the dog and threw it down the hallway.
15: Threw the dog down the hallway?
14: Threw the dog down the hallway, and he went and got under the couch. He wouldn't come back out.
15: I understand how the dog feels or felt. you say your dog was killed by a car.
14: Yes.
15: You think this entity had anything to do with that?
14: Very doubtful.
15: So you think it just might have been a coincidence?
14: Yeah, I think that was a coincidence. Their main gig is to distress you till you can't sleep. During the day, they don't mess with you. And whenever you try to lay down and get some rest of the night, that's when they start their...
15: Yeah, what they're doing. And then,
14: problems. And I've got so I don't go to bed until 3 o'clock, until after their monkey business is over with, and then I sleep from then the next day. It's got my life turned to half a turn out on the clock.
15: Boy, Lawrence, I don't know if I could I could go through what you're going through. It's still happening. Does it happen every day, every other day, once a week?
14: Yeah, no, it happens every night.
15: Every night?
14: Every night. Well, recently, I think last week it skipped one night, and maybe it was two nights last week it skipped, but that's the first time it skipped since this stuff started 3 years ago. So.
15: Probably, doesn't make much difference to you because you've got to assume it's there if it's there every other night.
14: Yeah, so even when don't get to shaking the bed, that thing can actually read your thoughts. Now, the Bible says, guard well your thoughts because even your thoughts is heard in heaven. So I thought that was a little bit extreme, but that thing I can think, if I'm laying in the bed and I want to know if it's around, when I first lay down or something, if it's still there, all I have to do is just think, monkey, don't you shake the bed, and that bed will start up and down. I don't have to say nothing. All I have to do is just think it, and that thing can hear your thoughts just like if they was, just as if he was talking out loud.
15: Lawrence, this is an important question. Have you given any consideration to whether this entity might just, I'm just asking this, Lawrence, might be you?
14: Well, you mean, it and me is two different things.
15: In other words, I guess, you know, telepathy, you might be, yeah, saying, go ahead, mentally shake the bed, and it shakes the bed. But doesn't that leave open slightly the possibility that this power is coming, emanating from you?
14: Well, it sounds like it might, but I really don't think that it is, because I found two things that works on it.
15: Okay, Lawrence, I'm going to have to hold you over. Can you stay on the air with me?
14: Yeah, okay.
15: All right, then. We're going to delay our coming up guests, and we'll keep Lawrence on for a while. What you're hearing is obviously a real ghost story that's happening now in West Virginia, and we'll get more of it when we get back in a moment.
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7: Check it out. I'm Chris DeMeo, Fox News. President Trump says he's reviewing a new Iranian proposal to end the war, but he's not getting his hopes up. This as the ongoing U.S. blockade of the Strait of Hormuz continues.
8: Iran is signaling it's preparing for renewed conflict with the U.S., even as President Trump is reviewing a new proposal from Tehran to end the war. Trump, though, says the offer is unlikely to be accepted. He's repeatedly stressed a deal must guarantee Iran must never get a nuclear weapon and that the Strait of Hormuz is fully reopened. Until then, he says the U.S. blockade on Iran will stay in place. Meantime, Iran's parliament is poised to pass new restrictions on which ships can pass through the vital waterway. In Washington, the Trump administration is pushing back on the 60-day war powers deadline, arguing fighting ended with last month's ceasefire. Critics say the clock did not stop and still hit the mark Friday.
7: That's Fox's Chandley Painter. The U.S. has warned shipping companies about possible sanctions for paying Iran to pass safely through the Strait of Hormuz. Well, the 152nd running of the Roses won't soon be forgotten. Fox's Jay Berman has the Kentucky Derby wrap-up.
9: Golden Tempo made history as the 19-horse pulled off an improbable stretch run from the outside. It edged out co-favorite Renegade. That makes Sherry DeVoe the first female trainer to have a horse win the Derby. DeVoe is just the second female trainer to win any Triple Crown race after Jenna Antonucci with Arcangelo in the 2023 Belmont Stakes. The race went on with just 18 horses after Great White was a late scratch for flipping and throwing his jockey. But again, Golden Tempo, your champ. Jay Berman, Fox News.
7: President Trump says that the U.S. will reduce the number of troops in Germany a lot further than the withdrawal of 5,000. The U.S. currently has about 38,000 troops stationed in Germany. 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
13: Chicago, 1989.
14: White victim, female. Pretty, wealthy.
13: A white woman's murder shocks the city. A black man from the projects comes forward with information about the case.
15: He says the police are his friends.
13: But out of nowhere, he goes from star witness to prime suspect.
15: And then that's it. They turn on him.
13: 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Lee Harris is sentenced to 90 years.
16: I get 90 years for killing somebody I have never seen.
13: Behind bars, Lee finds an unlikely ally in his cellie, Robert. The pair are like chalk and cheese. There's no way their paths would ever cross on the outside. But as a fellow inmate, Robert sees through the lies and vows to do the unthinkable. Clear Lee's name.
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8: Check it out. I'm Chris DeMeo, Fox News. President Trump says he's reviewing a new Iranian proposal to end the war, but he's not getting his hopes up. This as the ongoing U.S. blockade of the Strait of Hormuz continues.
9: Iran is signaling it's preparing for renewed conflict with the U.S., even as President Trump is reviewing a new proposal from Tehran to end the war. Trump, though, says the offer is unlikely to be accepted. He's repeatedly stressed a deal must guarantee Iran must never get a nuclear weapon and that the Strait of Hormuz is fully reopened. Until then, he says the U.S. blockade on Iran will stay in place. Meantime, Iran's parliament is poised to pass new restrictions on which ships can pass through the vital waterway. In Washington, the Trump administration is pushing back on the 60-day war powers deadline, arguing fighting ended with last month's ceasefire. Critics say the clock did not stop and still hit the mark Friday.
8: That's Fox's Chanley Painter. The U.S. has warned shipping companies about possible sanctions for paying Iran to pass safely through the Strait of Hormuz. Well, the 152nd running of the Roses won't soon be forgotten. Fox's Jay Berman has the Kentucky Derby wrap-up.
10: Golden Tempo made history as the 19-horse pulled off an improbable stretch run from the outside. It edged out co-favorite Renegade. That makes Sherry DeVoe the first female trainer to have a horse win the Derby. DeVoe is just the second female trainer to win any Triple Crown race after Jenna Antonucci with Arcangelo in the 2023 Belmont Stakes. The race went on with just 18 horses after Great White was a late scratch for flipping and throwing his jockey. But again, Golden Tempo, your champ. Jay Berman, Fox News.
8: President Trump says that the U.S. will reduce the number of troops in Germany a lot further than the withdrawal of 5,000. The U.S. currently has about 38,000 troops stationed in Germany. 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
14: There was a murder in Central Ohio that many people still don't want to talk about. The man who committed that crime once sat on death row, but now he's on the run. His name is Lester Eubanks. Lester didn't tunnel out of prison or scale a stone wall. On a December morning in 1973, he and a small group of inmates were granted permission to walk outside prison walls. His handcuffs were taken off. He changed into civilian clothing, and he and three others were driven to a local mall. They were told they could wander the stores and were asked to return to a designated meeting spot. Hours later, all the inmates came back, except Lester Eubanks, and he hasn't been seen since.
15: He had a full plan. The guy had a plan.
16: I was just astounded that this could actually happen.
14: There were many years when it seemed like no one was even looking for Lester. But recently, his whereabouts have become the focus of the U.S. Marshals Service, the federal agents who track fugitives. The case is testing the marshals.
17: Those nine lives are running out, and we're going to catch up with Lester.
14: And is being urged on by those hurt most by Lester's crime.
18: He's had enough free time. He confessed to the crime, and his time is up.
14: I'm Sunny Hostin with ABC News. Over the past year, a team from the ABC News investigative unit joined the search for Lester Eubanks. They uncovered new leads, possible sightings, and at every turn found resistance from those who want Lester Eubanks to be forgotten. What they've uncovered is a case that's about more than murder. It's about family loyalty, a life on the run, and a first-hand look at how the U.S. Marshals are trying to solve one of the oldest fugitive cases in American history. Now they may be closer than ever. From ABC News.
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2: 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Coldness and heartlessness are undermining today's suspense movies. The end. Don't go see it. 0 stars.
0: As well as from all the citizen critics out there.
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3: This is in German. Do not buy unless you speak German. As you can tell from this review, I speak English. I'm not German.
2: Because we won the war.
3: Well.
1: And some pretty useless tips.
0: Oh, it has wall-to-wall profanity and vulgar language.
4: Can't you just make a movie about mobsters where they don't swear?
0: We'll uncover some startling truths. September 11th was still more than a week away.
4: He claiming Mr. Rogers had something to do with 9/11?
3: I think he's not claiming it. I think he's about to prove it, Greg.
0: We'll go on a journey of self-discovery.
4: Night of the Comet is one of the greatest movies.
3: Yeah.
4: Well,
3: no, it's not, but...
4: I immediately back off this.
0: And confront our own shameful opinions.
4: Why should the pros who get, at least they get paid for it? I want to do this for free. Like my opinion on, what was that band that I really got out in front of?
0: The New Radicals.
4: The New Radicals. Yeah, I was like, I think this guy's like the next Stevie Wonder.
1: But mostly, it'll be a bunch of nonsense like this.
4: Yeah, use Bing.
2: Let me Bing it.
4: Yeah, I'm gonna Bing this.
2: Bing?
4: Bing.
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4: Iran's new proposal. I'm Deborah Valentine, Fox News. President Trump says the administration is reviewing another proposal from Iran aimed at ending the U.S.-Israel conflict with Tehran. Fox's Chamley Painter has the latest.
5: Iran is signaling it's preparing for renewed conflict with the U.S., even as President Trump is reviewing a new proposal from Tehran to end the war. Trump, though, says the offer is unlikely to be accepted. He's repeatedly stressed a deal must guarantee Iran must never get a nuclear weapon and that the Strait of Hormuz is fully reopened. Until then, he says the U.S. blockade on Iran will stay in place. Meantime, Iran's parliament is poised to pass new restrictions on which ships can pass through the vital waterway. In Washington, the Trump administration is pushing back on the 60-day war powers deadline, arguing fighting ended with last month's ceasefire. Critics say the clock did not stop and still hit the mark Friday.
4: The proposal comes as President Trump is fast-tracking over $9 billion in weapons sales to Middle East allies. The Pentagon says the U.S. will draw down 5,000 U.S. troops from Germany, but President Trump said late Saturday he wants to withdraw even more troops. Two top Republican lawmakers are raising concerns.
6: Senate Armed Services Chairman Roger Wicker and House Armed Services Chairman Mike Rogers warn the move to withdraw U.S. troops from Germany could weaken NATO. They also worry it would send the wrong signal to Russian President Vladimir Putin. In a statement, the lawmakers say reducing America's military presence in Europe too soon could undermine deterrence, especially before allies can fully build up their own military capabilities. Instead of withdrawing troops, the lawmakers suggest moving American forces further east to strengthen NATO's front lines. The president has been threatening to withdraw troops from NATO countries that did not cooperate in the military action against Iran.
4: Fox's Angelo Bavaro, America's listening to Fox News.
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13: There was a murder in central Ohio that many people still don't want to talk about. The man who committed that crime once sat on death row, but now he's on the run. His name is Lester Eubanks. Lester didn't tunnel out of prison or scale a stone wall. On a December morning in 1973, he and a small group of inmates were granted permission to walk outside prison walls. His handcuffs were taken off. He changed into civilian clothing, and he and three others were driven to a local mall. They were told they could wander the stores and were asked to return to a designated meeting spot. Hours later, all the inmates came back, except Lester Eubanks, and he hasn't been seen since.
14: He had a full plan. The guy had a plan.
15: I was just astounded that this could actually happen.
13: There were many years when it seemed like no one was even looking for Lester. But recently, his whereabouts have become the focus of the U.S. Marshals Service, the federal agents who track fugitives. The case is testing the marshals.
16: Those nine lives are running out, and we're going to catch up with Lester.
13: And is being urged on by those hurt most by Lester's crime.
17: He's had enough free time. He confessed to the crime, and his time is up.
13: I'm Sunny Hostin with ABC News. Over the past year, a team from the ABC News investigative unit joined the search for Lester Eubanks. They uncovered new leads, possible sightings, and at every turn found resistance from those who want Lester Eubanks to be forgotten. What they've uncovered is a case that's about more than murder. It's about family loyalty, a life on the run, and a first-hand look at how the U.S. Marshals are trying to solve one of the oldest fugitive cases in American history. Now they may be closer than ever. From ABC News.
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15: Fox News, I'm Deborah Valentine. Responding to Democratic criticism about the U.S.-Israel conflict with Iran, President Trump defending the military action, saying now is not the time to withdraw military forces.
16: If we left right now, it would take them 20 years to rebuild. But we're not leaving right now. We're going to do it so nobody has to go back in 2 years or 5 years.
15: Democrats are pushing for a vote on the War Powers Resolution Act. The White House argues it does not apply since a ceasefire with Tehran is currently in effect. 31-year-old Cole Allen facing 3 federal charges related to last weekend's attempted assassination at the White House Correspondents' Dinner. U.S. Attorney for the District of Columbia, Jeanine Pirro, tells Fox's My View with Lara Trump.
17: There will be many more charges.
15: Allen is scheduled to appear in court again May 11th for a preliminary hearing. He remains held. 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
5: Reading the fine print, I'm Chris DeMeo, Fox News. President Trump says he's reviewing a new Iranian proposal to end the war, but he's not getting his hopes up. This as the ongoing U.S. blockade of the Strait of Hormuz continues.
6: Iran is signaling it's preparing for renewed conflict with the U.S., even as President Trump is reviewing a new proposal from Tehran to end the war. Trump, though, says the offer is unlikely to be accepted. He's repeatedly stressed a deal must guarantee Iran must never get a nuclear weapon and that the Strait of Hormuz is fully reopened. Until then, he says the U.S. blockade on Iran will stay in place. Meantime, Iran's parliament is poised to pass new restrictions on which ships can pass through the vital waterway. In Washington, the Trump administration is pushing back on the 60-day war powers deadline, arguing fighting ended with last month's ceasefire. Critics say the clock did not stop and still hit the mark Friday.
5: That's Fox's Chanley Painter reporting. And the U.S. has warned shipping companies about possible sanctions for paying Iran to pass safely through the Strait of Hormuz. Well, the 152nd running of the Roses won't soon be forgotten. Fox's Jay Berman has the Kentucky Derby wrap-up.
7: Golden Tempo made history as the 19-horse pulled off an improbable stretch run from the outside. It edged out co-favorite Renegade. That makes Sherry DeVoe the first female trainer to have a horse win the Derby. DeVoe is just the second female trainer to win any Triple Crown race after Jenna Antonucci with Arcangelo in the 2023 Belmont Stakes. The race went on with just 18 horses after Great White was a late scratch for flipping and throwing his jockey. But again, Golden Tempo, your champ. Jay Berman, Fox News.
5: Police say a person is dead after a car filled with explosives slammed into a health club early Saturday in Portland, Oregon. No one in the club was hurt. 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
11: In the history of cinema, few films have been as successful as The Godfather. Francis Ford Coppola's gangster epic set a new standard, not just for movies about the mafia, but for movies in general. Although, if you talk to the people who made it, The Godfather's prospects for success were far from assured. In fact, before its release, they were pretty bleak.
12: And they said, we're finished. This is over. The movie's not going to work. You gotta get rid of those guys. It's a disaster.
11: Then Leave the Gun, Take the Cannoli. My co-host Mark Seale and I strip back the varnish of movie history and talk to never-before-heard-from sources to get at what really made the process so arduous. Leave the Gun, Take the Cannoli is based on my co-host Mark's best-selling book of the same title. 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We sift through innumerable accounts, many of them conflicting, and try to get to the truth of what really happened. Leave the Gun, Take the Cannoli features new and archival interviews with Francis Ford Coppola.
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0: folks, before the radio show started, we were talking, you know, Taylor's down an instructor. So Kelly, it sounds like you're locked in here. That we talked about how Kelly can get more involved in the water safety and aquatics program. But what about our listeners? What are all the ways that our listeners can get more involved as well?
1: Yeah, absolutely. So, you know, in the most basic level, I encourage everyone to learn some water safety tips, learn how to tell if a flotation device is Coast Guard approved, you know, be an active supervisor whenever you're in any kind of aquatics environment. I also challenge everyone who doesn't know how to swim to make sure that you prioritize your safety as well. So if you're in an environment where you don't know how to swim and someone's in trouble, that, you know, we do teach you how to help them without putting your own self in harm's way. And then we have two drowning victims potentially. So I encourage everyone to do that. You can always sign up for a swim lesson or a water safety class with us. We love participants of all ages. And I've had, you know, a family in the water where grandmom, mom, and kid are all learning at the same time. And it's amazing to watch. So you're never too old or too young to learn how to swim. And it's a life skill that will carry you for years to come. We also, as I mentioned, have scholarships available to anyone who is interested. So whether you're interested in donating to those scholarship funds or receiving those scholarship funds, you can always contact us at the Y as well.
0: Yeah, I really want to kind of, it's a great opening, kind of circle back the start of the show when I talked about Alice Households, and the purpose of this show is really to highlight about the challenges, but the ways working together as a community to help more families that are, you know, struggling day to day to try to, you know, meet their basic needs. And know that you have programming that can be life-saving, beneficial to them, but it's for everybody. And if you don't have the means to pay, there are scholarships available, because the reality is in Southeast Louisiana, about one out of every two households is considered ALICE. They're asset-limited, income-constrained employee. They're doing all the right things, but spending money on, you know, swim lessons isn't in the monthly budget. So we appreciate you. And I guess you might see that through your programs, folks that are coming in, because they need that, you know, they need that, you know, service, but they can't afford to pay for it.
1: Yeah, absolutely. And our scholarships and our grant funding. So I know sometimes the application process is daunting for members of the community. And I do want to reassure everyone that, yes, there is a process, but it's a simple form. You know, it's not a multi-step, jump through hoops kind of situation. We want everyone to be able to learn how to swim. And so we try to make the process as easy and seamless as possible.
0: So Kelly, you might want to tackle this question, make sure I didn't miss anything. But
2: yeah,
0: like I said, we're heading, you know, spring, summer is going to be here. Like, and both of you can take this on if you want, but like, what's mm-hmm. the final advice we're going to give to families that are headed into the summer where water's everywhere, we're going to be exposed to water? What's your advice?
2: So, Taylor, I'm going to talk on this first, just because not that I want to give you guys any more work over there, but I have to really, really encourage anybody to take advantage of those opportunities, whether it's in your own household or schools. I really wish that that there were more schools that could go over there. We are very lucky at Bizenay. We're right here. And we're going to soon have a nice bridge to cross right over into their backyard. So that's going to be great. But the impact that it makes and the skills that they're learning, you know, it's lifetime skills. So I would highly encourage anybody that can make it work to make it work and to take advantage of what the Y has to offer.
0: Taylor, what you got to add to that?
1: Yeah, absolutely. Kelly says make more work, but honestly, the more kids and well, I can teach to swim, the better. That's a goal for us. But yes, just to reiterate what Kelly said, like, take any opportunity you can to learn. And this is a life-saving skill that, you know, may not directly affect you right now, but who knows, someday you may need it. So we would rather you have the knowledge than not.
0: Yeah. So I want to give you last kind of opportunity here, Taylor, as we kind of round out the end of the show. But if folks want to learn more about these programs, water safety and aquatics programs, and anything else about how they find you guys.
1: We are online at ymcaneworleans.org. We're also on all the social media accounts. We have Facebook and Instagram. I'm not sure we have a TikTok at every branch location, but I do know. I think each branch specifically does. So I know that you can find them, but we are at YMCA New Orleans is our social media handle as well. So you can find any information you need there. And if you have any questions, you know, my email and contact is there. I can help any specifics as well.
0: Such a great show. I love the water. I'm just going to say that. I love being in the water. I was taught very early to swim, but my uncle had a different methodology, like, okay, swim. And so it's like, if you go underwater, you better figure out how to get back up. That's the important part of surviving. So I'm sure your swim lessons are far less traumatic. But folks, that's all the time we have for United Is the Way Radio with me, Michael Williamson, my guests, Taylor and Kelly from the YMCA Greater New Orleans. Of course, you can find out more about United Way of Southeast Louisiana. All you got to do is visit unitedwayscla.org. You can also find us on all things social like Facebook, X, and Instagram. And Taylor, we don't have a TikTok either, and I think we should, but my marketing team will kill me. Certainly, we hope you'll connect with us. But, you know, remember, you can give, you can volunteer, speak out, because United is the way to build a stronger Southeast Louisiana for everybody. This is Michael Williamson, and you've been listening to United is the Way Radio.
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12: All right, welcome to another show of Wealth Builders. My name's Anthony Kangemi. We want to thank you so much for joining us here this morning. We have an incredible show for you today, and we're so happy to have you with us. And as well, we have our fabulous co-host, Mr. Tony Shore. The show is so seamless with Tony orchestrating the timing of the show and just the whole bit. So Tony, we couldn't do it without you. Thank you so much.
13: Well, I love doing the Wealth Builder show with you, Anthony, because I learn something every week, and I've learned so much about finances and retirement planning and retirement income. You've been a great mentor in the financial realm. For my wife and I, we've learned a lot of valuable lessons from you. So it's a lot of fun. Plus, you and I have fun talking. Today, our viewers might notice I'm actually in my home studio. So I'm not in our studios at the office today. Okay. Usually I am on Mondays when we record, Anthony, but today I'm in my home studios. I had to stay home because we've got a repair guy coming. So we're working from home today, but my home studio has the same equipment as ours there does. I've had my home studio for longer than I've even been with Gradient. So, I've recorded a lot of radio shows and podcasts from here over the years and ads and things.
12: I mean, I guess when you started with radio, I mean, you literally would have to go show up at the radio station.
13: Oh, yeah. You had to go down to the station. If you wanted to do this show, you would have to be at the station in back then. Yeah.
12: Yeah.
13: Some people, unless you owned a recording studio, and even then you'd have to pre-tape it, bring it to the station. There was nothing like now where we could stream it or you're in Nolens and I'm up here in Minnesota.
12: Right.
13: We couldn't do it this way. Right.
12: No.
13: Yeah.
12: Technology has certainly come a long way.
13: It has.
12: And so y'all would have to splice the reels and take them together. Yep. That was the editing.
13: It was unbelievable. A tedious process. And I did it. Fortunately, technology from 1984 grew pretty rapidly, pretty quickly, but it wasn't like it is now all computerized for a long time. I mean,
12: right.
13: That didn't really happen until the late 90s, early 2000s. So.
12: Gotcha.
13: Anthony, we're talking about questions to ask before you retire. And this is something you can send out to people if they want a PDF of these questions to make sure they can check them off. All they have to do is call your office, right?
12: Yeah, Tony. And let me just give a little quick background about these questions. It dawned on us a while back that, you know, a lot of times we'll meet with potential clients that are hearing us on the radio. A lot of times, you know, they'll have a question or two. Sometimes you just, you know, you have some questions, but you really don't know sometimes what questions to even ask. For instance, if we were putting a radio studio together and you asked me, hey, Anthony, go out, go shopping and go find the equipment that you're going to need to put together a studio for radio. I mean, I would have no clue, right? I wouldn't know. I would go, but I wouldn't know what questions to ask. But if you, being in radio, let's say for 40 years, said, hey, Anthony, I want you to go get some equipment for your radio studio here in New Orleans. But here's the equipment. Here's the questions I want you to ask the vendor to kind of arm me, if you will, or equip me with some good questions that I can ask the vendor so I can make, good decisions. And so what we did, Tony, a while back is we kind of pulled the questions and took some of the top questions that clients have asked us in the past. And frankly, questions that we believe are, you know, after many, many screening processes to say, what do we think are the most fundamental questions that we should all be asking our financial advisor or our retirement planner? You know, what are some of the primary questions that we feel are important, right? Valid questions. Now, are these all the questions someone could ask? Well, of course not. But we think these are some foundational questions at a minimum that should be asked. And as you know, we feel there's five key areas to a retirement plan: estate and legacy planning, healthcare planning, investment planning, income planning, and taxes, right? So within those five key areas, we have put together this list of questions as it relates to each one of these areas in retirement. And we want to provide that to our listening audience just to be armed, if you will. So when they do have a meeting with their financial advisor or with us or any type of retirement planning person, they may have some questions that are reasonable questions that someone might ask. And so, so today's show is about those questions and what they are. And as you say, it's in a PDF. We want to send it to our listening audience. So you just simply give us a call at 504-828-2171 or go online at CrescentCityRetirement.com because you can actually download the questions. So you can go right to our website and get these questions. But today's show, as you know, Tony, is going to be about the questions, and hopefully we can get through them all. There's 20 of them.
13: Yeah, we may only get through half. We'll see how we do how it goes. But yes, let's dig in. What's the first question people need to ask themselves?
12: All right. So the first four questions of the 20 are going to be wrapped around estate and legacy planning. Okay. And the very first question is, what estate planning documents should I have to avoid estate or legacy planning mistakes? If I pass away, I want to make sure that my assets are efficiently transferred to my heirs, right? And so what documents should I have in place to have, you know, the most efficient outcome?
13: And that really leads into question number two, which is, how do I leverage what I have for a wealth transfer, right? To now, my kids?
12: Yes, sir. So where we're headed there, Tony, is when it comes to estate planning, you know, for people that are really interested in leveraging their wealth transfer, in other words, how much are they passing on to their heirs? What are the tax implications of this wealth transfer? What's the most efficient assets to be passing on to my heirs? And so for people that's important, and let me just say, you know, you talk to some people, I mean, there's an old joke out there that, you know, people will say, well, hey, you know, I've done everything for my kids and all, and I hope the last check I write, you know, bounces. Like, they're not worried about.
13: I want my last check to bounce. I'm not worried about leaving them anything. Yeah, you hear that from people, don't you?
12: You do from time to time. But then you also hear from people, oh, no, we want to make sure that we transfer our assets in the most efficient way. So, again, there's no right or wrong. The person that wants their last check to bounce, then they're not so concerned about, you know, leveraging this question about leveraging their wealth. But for the folks that are concerned about that, it's a legitimate question to ask, right? So the question again is, how do I leverage what I have for wealth transfer? So that's a good question if that's important.
13: Right, right. And then there are other implications there. So I know that there are tax implications that come along with both of those first two, legacy planning and transferring wealth, leaving wealth for their future generations. So what's question number three?
12: Sure. So question number three is, what are the most tax efficient assets to pass on to my heirs? So as you know, Tony, there's three different tax types, right? There's qualified plans like traditional IRAs, 401ks, any pre-tax dollars, right? Then there is after-tax dollars, right? So this is maybe an investment account or money that you've already paid taxes on the principal. But of course, the interest and dividends and gains are taxable. And then you have Roth money. So the question again is, what are the most tax efficient assets to pass on to my heirs? So again, a very good question, especially if passing assets on and leveraging what, you know, who's getting what and leveraging the estate is important to you, then this is a really good question to ask.
13: Sure.
12: Which you know. So, like I say, the first four questions are all about estate planning. So we had, what estate planning documents should I have to avoid legacy planning mistakes? Great question. How do I leverage what I have for wealth transfer? You know, now again, some people might have special needs child, some people might have minors. So, you know, how those assets are going to pass on. All very important. What are the most tax efficient assets to pass on to my heirs is question number three. And then the final question on estate planning is going to be, how do I handle a spendthrift, special needs, or minor beneficiary. So the special needs is a special needs trust, which our attorney does. You know, we've done a lot of those. You know, maybe a grandchild has special needs, or a kid, a son or daughter has special needs. So you don't want to leave money directly to them, or they can lose benefits that they had with the state if they inherit money directly, right? And then a lot of times they can't manage the money. So you're putting it in a trust. Of course, you have trustees that are using the money for that special need person's on their behalf, but the special needs trust keeps it from being a harming any Medicaid or any benefits that they have. And then as far as spendthrift, as you mentioned, maybe there's a child or grandchild you want to leave money to, but they you'd rather leave it to them over time, so much a month, so much a year, because you feel like if they get a lump sum. And then grandkids, right? Or minors, you know, how do we leave money to minors? I want to leave something to the grandkids, but they're underage.
13: So again, a trust. Trust is the answer. And then the question before that, what are the most tax efficient assets? And you mentioned it in passing, but Roth IRAs have to be one of the biggest, and that's, we've done whole shows on Roth conversion.
12: Absolutely.
13: So that's important. Now, question number five is what is the average cost of long-term care? And and people need to be asking about long-term care before they retire. They might think, well, I'm not going to need long-term care, but the majority of people end up needing long-term care, don't they?
12: Yeah, you know, it always, it interests me. When you're working, you have health insurance, and most people have some type of long or short-term disability policy. So if they become disabled, they can't work, then their disability income policy will help offset income. Well, in retirement, long-term care planning is frankly much like that same idea of disability income. It's just that you're retired now, so you're not worried about replacing your income because you're not working. What a long-term care policy does, Tony, is protect the assets that are generating the income in retirement. Does that make sense? So we all get the idea that, hey, I'm working for this company, I have health insurance, and I have a disability policy. So we all understand that concept. If I become disabled, this disability policy is going to help with my income. When you retire, you're not working for that company anymore, and a lot of the income that you're receiving in retirement is coming from your retirement assets, right? So the long-term care plan is designed to protect those assets, so we're not draining those assets that are generating the income that you need in retirement. So really a what is the average long-term care? What does it cost? I mean, for our listeners that have been involved in that with family members, maybe a mom or a dad or a spouse or a sibling, I mean, I think, you know, people recognize that it can be anywhere from, you know, on the low side of $3,000 or $4,000 a month to, you know, to $6,000 to $8,000 a month.
13: Even more. My mom, if you need full skilled nursing care 24/7, like my mother does, it's $11,000 a month.
12: Yeah.
13: But then number seven, this is a question I bet you hear. What does Medicare pay for in regards to long-term care? And that's nothing really. I mean, it doesn't cover long-term care, right?
12: Well, So there's three levels of care: intermediate, custodial, and skilled. And Medicare does pay for about 100 days of skilled care. And this is when you go into a skilled nursing facility, either
13: from a hospital stay, though.
12: From a hospital stay, 3 days. And there's some criteria. You got to have been in the hospital for 3 days. You get discharged.
13: You have to be recovering.
12: Right. And the way we learned it many, many years ago in our Medicare training and all is if your condition goes in remission, then you're out.
13: Yeah.
12: So in other words, as long as you're progressing, right?
13: And getting also, better and going to leave,
12: and you're going
13: to
12: leave
13: 90 to 100 days. And that's at max.
12: And that's max.
13: Only if you have to have had hospital stay and after surgery or something in the hospital.
12: And continually getting better.
13: And you're just in the skilled nursing care for recovery.
12: Right.
13: And Medicare covers it. But Medicare doesn't cover long-term care.
12: Really. No, it just covers the skilled and all. You know, so really Medicare, but to say, you know, I'm a big fan of Medicare. I mean,
13: you just can't rely on it. It's not going to pay for your long-term care. It's not going to pay that $10,000 a month.
12: That would be like saying your major medical group plan, your hospitalization and the plan that you have on the job, okay, is going to pay for your disability if you become disabled. It's apples and oranges.
13: Yes.
12: Medicare is your medical care. It's hospitals and doctors.
13: Yes.
12: It was never designed to be long-term. It's not long-term care.
13: Yeah.
12: It's medical care. And it's excellent, incidentally. I'm a big fan of Medicare. But if you're thinking that Medicare is going to pay for long-term care and that's going to be the answer, it's not. And I think most of our listeners probably recognize that. But if you're listening and you don't recognize that, then just be aware that Medicare's excellent. It's hospitals, doctors, and there's different types of Medicare plans. There's fee for service. There's Medicare Advantage. But none of it was ever designed to pay for long-term care.
13: Yeah, so you need a plan in place and you need to make it part of your overall retirement income plan. You need to look at, the different long-term care levels, independent living, assisted living.
12: Correct.
13: Let's go on to number 9. And this is a big one for retirees. How do I determine how much net income I'm going to need in retirement?
12: Yeah, so that's another one, Tony. Don't you? You know, I mean, that's a legitimate question. I mean, hey, I'm going to retire. And, you know, you can see the word net is in bold, right?
13: Yeah.
12: And the reason why we want to stress net is because that would be what? After taxes, after insurance, kind of what we call take home money. Right. Yeah. So you're working and you're getting a paycheck and they're deducting your federal taxes and state taxes and Social Security and maybe your health insurance premium. So all this coming out of your check and then you're getting this net amount. Well, that's what we're talking about. So the question is, you know, what do I need in retirement? What is the net income that I'm going to need in retirement? We think that's a very important question. Now we have some ways to go about helping our clients try to determine that. And we can talk a little bit about, you know, for lack of time, you know, let me just say that there are many ways to go about that. And the more cumbersome ways, like really doing some accounting and looking at, different accounting plan, you know, looking at, okay, what are we spending? You know, what's the credit card statements look like? And what's actually being spent? And then categorizing, putting that through like Quicken or QuickBook or an accounting platform to be able to really do a thorough budgeting, if you will. And let me just say, that's certainly we've done many of those and it's involved, right? And I'll say, Tony, in my experience, even as intense as some of that budgeting work is, as it relates to accounting, it's not as accurate as the simpler way. And boy, I tell you, when people hear that, they say, well, gee, what is the simpler way that's actually more accurate? And the answer to that, Tony, is what is your net? What are you bringing in now? After taxes, after insurance, after everything's out of your check, what are you living on now? What is that net number? And that is a really good indication, unless you're just saving a bunch of your take-home money. But that's a good place to start. Because if we know what you're bringing in now, and that has been taken care of your lifestyle, right? Then we've got an idea of, okay, this is what you're bringing in now. Now, depending on how far away you are from retirement, of course, we need to adjust that number for inflation, right? So if you're retiring in 6 months, then it's probably a pretty accurate number. If you can say, hey, what I'm bringing in and what my wife's bringing in, what we're bringing in together, it's comfortable. It works for our lifestyle. And we're retiring in 6 months. Well, then we know what works, you know, for your lifestyle. And but that's a great place to start, is to look at what you're bringing in now after taxes and insurance. What is the net you're bringing in now? That's a great place to start for your retirement.
13: Yeah. Yeah, I think that's great. And in figuring out that number, that's where you come in. I know you help people. Okay, what are you spending now? Let's figure out where you're at. Right. And then the big one, how do we maximize our Social Security benefits? That's a big one.
12: Yeah, it is, Tony, because income planning is big, right, as it relates to retirement planning. Mm-hmm. And Social Security and your Social Security strategy is kind of a foundational. You know, if income planning is the foundational piece to a retirement plan, Social Security planning is the foundational piece for income planning. So it really is a foundational piece, because when we run, and as you know, because Gradient has a state-of-the-art Social Security maximization report, which builds out the Social Security strategy to where we can see, based on life expectancy, what the best strategy is to draw Social Security. You know, we all know that you can start at 62 and, you know, you can, your full retirement age might be 67 and you can wait all the way to age 70. And, you know, there's 96 months, right, between 62 and 70. So rather than just throwing darts at a wall and saying, hey, I'll just start at 62, or hey, I'll start at 68, we run a Social Security maximization report that that uses life expectancy, of course, average life expectancy, and it gives us four scenarios, Tony. It gives us, what if I start early, you know, at 62? What if I wait to full retirement age? What if I wait to 70 and just wait all the way to the highest payment? And then optimization. And let me just say, in many, many reports that we run, between the optimized strategy and, let's say, the worst strategy, okay, it could be hundreds of thousands of dollars difference between what you could have collected, you know, and you didn't. So it really is. Social Security planning and maximizing Social Security is such a foundational piece as it relates to income planning, and it's critical. So anyway, yeah, good question, Tony.
13: Yeah. Yeah. Yeah. And I think, it's a great one. And unfortunately, we're out of time. It flew by, but we got through the first 10 questions, Anthony. Yeah. And I kind of thought it might go this way because these are really important. Let's cover the next 10. We'll do part two of questions to ask before you retire next week. 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
13: All right. 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
9: 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We are not affiliated with or endorsed by the Social Security Administration, the Federal Medicare Program, or any other government agency. 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
20: President Trump is rejecting a new proposal from Iran to end its war with the U.S. Trump posts to social media he'll soon review the plan, but can't imagine it will be acceptable because Iran has not yet paid a big enough price for what they have done to humanity. This after Iran sent a 14-point plan to the White House calling for lifting the naval blockade of Iranian ports. A manhunt's underway in Texas for two suspects responsible for killing two teenagers at a house party in Amarillo. Police say the teens were killed in a shooting early Saturday at an apartment complex on the city's south side. They say two people who were trying to get into the party opened fire using what they call a rifle-style weapon. Two suspects are still at large. The parent company of Facebook, Meta, is threatening to cut all access to its social media platforms just in New Mexico after that state took legal action over child safety issues.
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22: Welcome back, folks, to Transcending the Money Myth. I'm your host, Thomas Moore, one of the all-star advisors here at Roberts Wealth Management. And before I dive into today's information, I want to start by mentioning the book, right? It's our radio show's title. It's our TV program's title. It's also our book's title, written by our president and CEO, Paul Roberts III. Transcending the Money Myth in paperback form. Folks, it puts all of the topics that we cover here on the show into plain English, right? It doesn't overcomplicate things, doesn't try to show you how many big words Mr. Paul knows. And it covers not only the common money pits that fall into retirement, but it covers a lot of the myths, right? Hence the name, Transcending the Money Myth. And so, folks, if you're interested in picking up your free copy of Transcending the Money Myth. That's right. Free, right? Doesn't cost you a thing. All you have to do is pick up the phone, give us a call at one of our offices at 866-507-9228. And we'll send you out your free copy of Transcending the Money Myth. It'll let you know where you're at, how you're doing, and if you need to make a change. And so this week, like every week, we're here to talk about retirement. And we're going to talk about inflation, Social Security, interest rates, Washington, tariffs, right? All these big headlines. The question that most people have is simple. What does any of this mean for me? All right, so today, I want to talk about the biggest things happening right now and how they may affect your retirement. Now, the first thing everybody's feeling right now is inflation. You know, over the last month, inflation has started to pick back up again. You know, a lot of that's driven by, you know, the higher energy prices, right? The rising cost at the pump, rising cost at the grocery store. Because when you're working, you know, your paycheck goes up. Maybe you get a little raise every year. But when you're retired, all too often, you're living on a fixed income. So when the groceries cost more, when gas costs more, when insurance costs go up, that affects your retirement immediately. Now, the good news is that higher inflation may also mean a larger Social Security cost of living adjustment next year. Well, right now, some estimates are showing that the 2027 Social Security increase could be closer to 3% instead of the higher numbers that we expected earlier in the year. But here's the problem. For a lot of retirees, that increase does not fully keep up with the real increase in expenses. I like to say that the cost of living adjustment is not adjusting for the cost of living. And, you know, when these expenses start to increase, your insurance goes up, maybe your Medicare premiums go up, your property taxes increase, your Social Security check can disappear pretty quickly. Now, you know, speaking of Medicare, that's another issue that retirees need to pay attention to right now. The standard Medicare Part B premium in 2026 is now over $200 a month. And if your income is above certain levels, you may be paying even more because of our friend named IRMA, your income-related monthly adjustment amount. You know, that's your extra surcharge when your income gets too high. Now, why does that matter? Because a lot of retirees accidentally push themselves into that higher Medicare bracket. Maybe they take a large IRA withdrawal. They sell a rental property. Maybe they do a Roth conversion without looking at the consequences. Well, then 2 years later, they get a letter saying that their premiums went up. Now, this is why planning matters. Now, third thing is Social Security. There have been a lot of discussions lately because the government's latest projections say that Social Security could run short around 2032, 2033. Now, that's if Congress doesn't do anything. But if that happens, benefits could eventually be reduced by almost 20%. Now, let me be clear. I don't think Social Security is going anywhere. People hear that headline and think, oh, I better take it now because it's going to disappear. I want to remind everybody that every generation has been the next generation that's not going to have Social Security. But what it does mean is that there will probably be some changes. Maybe the taxes go up. Maybe the retirement age changes. Maybe benefits change for younger people. But if you're already retired or you're close to retirement, most people believe your benefits are likely to remain largely intact. Still, this is another reminder that retirement should never rely on just one source of income. You want Social Security. You want investments. You want a strategy. And finally, I want to talk about interest rates. Over the last couple of years, interest rates have actually been pretty positive for many retirees. For the first time in, honestly, since the 80s, people have been able to get, you know, solid, meaningful interest in your CDs, your savings accounts, your treasury bonds, money market accounts. That's a good thing. But there's another side to it. You know, higher interest rates tend to make the economy slow down. They put the pressure on the stock market. They hurt your real estate. And if rates stay high for too long, they can actually create more volatility. So what should you do as a retiree? The answer is don't panic. It's not to make a huge change because of headlines. The answer is to have a plan that accounts for inflation, a plan that looks at taxes, a plan that looks at Medicare, a plan that prepares for changes in Social Security, a plan that helps you take advantage of higher interest rates without taking more risk than you should. Because the people who do the best in retirement are usually not the people who predict the future perfectly, the people who are prepared no matter what happens. If you've been wondering how these current events affect your retirement, maybe it's time to sit down and take a look. Because retirement is too important to make a decision based on fear or headlines. You need a strategy. And if you'd like help building one, give us a call at 866-507-9228. We'll help you understand where you are today, what may be changing, and what you can do now to protect the retirement that you've worked so hard to build. Now, coming up in the show, ladies and gentlemen, we're going to be having a special guest on today. We're going to be having Carter Lewis, one of our senior financial advisors here at Roberts Wealth Management. And he's going to talk to us about not only navigating these current events, but the importance of having a plan versus just having investments. Now, we'll be right back on Transcending the Money Myth. I'm your host, Thomas Moore. I look forward to speaking with you all in just a moment.
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22: Alrighty, ladies and gentlemen, welcome back to Transcending the Money Myth. I am your host, Thomas Moore, and today I have the honor of being joined by one of our senior advisors here at Roberts Wealth Management, Mr. Carter Lewis. Carter, how are you doing
1: today?
22: Hey,
1: Thomas. I'm doing great. Thanks for having me back on the show.
22: Absolutely, absolutely. Guys, Carter was kind enough to join us 2 weeks ago, and we had such good feedback from Carter that, you know, we decided to have him back on and just kind of continue the conversation.
1: I just wanted to add, I mean, we just love providing that information. I know as long as I've been here, Paul has instilled the whole education. We're teachers at heart. We wonder we're putting out good information into our communities that we impact. And that's part of Transcending the Money Myth.
22: Absolutely. I love the tie-in there, Carter. But today, you know, we had a request, multiple requests, actually. For Carter, you know, last time you were on, you spoke pretty heavily on the income planning side of things. And all too often, you know, when we see people come into the office from the big box brokerage houses, the big box corporate firms, all too often, they have a list of investments, but very rarely do we see that, you know, they have a plan put together. And so we want to hear you talk a little bit about, you know, what that difference is between, you know, having some solid investments and a large nest egg saved up versus, you know, having a plan for these dollars, making sure every dollar has a role.
1: Well, when I think of big box firm, I think of, you heard the term cookie cutter, right?
22: Of course.
1: Yeah. You know, those big box firms, they love to ask you 10, 12, maybe 15 risk tolerance questions and stick you into box 1, 2, 3, or 4. It really upsets me the level of planning that we see coming out of those big box firms. When we often visit with those individuals who are there, we simply ask some of these similar questions about where their risk tolerance is, but then we run this analysis on their current portfolio, and lo and behold, they're taking so much more risk, or the fees that they thought they were paying weren't in line with what that analysis is showing. So, Thomas, I know you've seen a number of those cases over your years as well. We use a group called Morningstar. I'm sure a lot of our listeners out there, especially the ones who have made investment choices on their own, they've heard of that group, Morningstar. Tell them a little bit more about how we use their analysis.
22: I would say that Morningstar is, if not the most important, one of our most important tools in the planning process. Because first and foremost, you know, we don't want to undo any good work that's been done. And what Morningstar allows us to do, instead of Thomas sitting there and pointing at your statement and going, oh, you know, Meta fell down 15% 5 years ago. I don't know that I trusted it anymore. You know, I'm not giving my opinion, right? I'm not putting my word against theirs, right? I'm using an objective set of information that allows us to give an apples to apples comparison, right? We know exactly, you know, how those positions have performed, what risk they're taking, you know, in my opinion, the most important part, what they're paying for those positions. Because a lot of people fail to realize that on the mutual fund side of things, you know, there are some pretty heavy fees that are not disclosed on your statement month to month.
1: Sure. Whether they're front loaded, back loaded, or paid throughout. You know, one of Paul's lessons that he always taught me, he said he learned this back from his grandma. A penny saved is what, Thomas?
22: A penny earned.
1: That's right. And right off the bat, if we can set our clients up in a better position to save you money, isn't that just as good as us going out and making you some money?
22: You know, Carter, I always fall back. When I give these presentations in person, one of my favorite things that I lead the conversation with is, today I'm going to talk about that for sure money, right? And when I say for sure money versus maybe money, I've drawn the comparison to the market. You know, maybe the market goes up, maybe the market goes down. You know, it doesn't matter if you're Warren Buffett or if you're Jimmy Buffett. You know, nobody knows if the market's going up, down, doing a backflip, taking a left, taking a right. And so we like to focus in on that for sure money. And when I say for sure money, what I'm talking about is, you know, for sure we can save you 15, 20% on taxes. For sure we can make sure you're paying the lowest fees possible in your investment accounts. You know, for sure we can make sure you're maximizing your Social Security. For sure we can make sure you're paying the lowest Medicare premium.
1: So this goes back to, you know, What are people walking away from those big box firms and that subpar level of planning that we oftentimes see is we've got to look deeper into just what are your investments. We've got to look into how does that impact taxes? How does that impact future taxes? How can that impact your Medicare situation? You know, we've talked about this in our local seminars here, but estate planning is a very important part. So we don't need to get into every single piece right now, but as we compare it to what are other options out there,

0: You know, you have to know how much you can safely spend. You have to know, you know, what accounts that money is coming from. What happens if the market drops? What happens if the market takes off? You know, how are the taxes going to affect you? There's so much that goes into it other than just, you know, having the right stocks picked in your portfolio.
1: What are some of the questions, Thomas, that you think are good questions for those listeners to ask of their advisors?
0: So one that sticks out to me as probably the most important is at these big box firms, the difference between rate of return and yield. And what I mean by that is we have to remember that, you know, an average is not an accurate measure of the performance, right? Personally, Carter, I don't care if you make me 1,000,000% to lose me 1,001,000%, you know, average out at a, what is that, 1%? Well, you can't really know because an average can't take into account negative numbers. But ask your advisor, first and foremost, what is my yield on this account, right? Just try to get a straight up answer, because yield is the simple calculation of I started with X, I now have Y, what's the difference?
1: And instead, they love to talk in their average rates of return, don't they? Hey, this mutual fund or this portfolio is average this much over a 10-year period of time. Well, you're right. Negative numbers can't be accounted into those averages. And so we need to be asking what that yield is. I agree, Thomas.
0: The second probably most important question is, A, where am I going to pull this income from in retirement? And B, you know, what account, what type of account am I going to pull this income from? But the second part to that question being, you know, what type of investment is that in? Is this a secure place to pull my money from? Because all too often in retirement, we see, you know, maybe you're 100% in the market. Well, ladies and gentlemen, I hate to break it to you, but your air conditioner or your transmission doesn't care what the S&P 500 is doing. If your transmission goes out and the market's in the tank, you're going to have to go in there and take that withdrawal, even though the market's at a loss, to get the car fixed or to get the AC back up and running. And in retirement, you have that unique ability to compound a loss. You can kick yourself while you're down, because for, you know, 20, 30, 40 years that you've been building up this nest egg, if the market was in the tank, of course you're not going to sell, right? You might even buy in more, right? Because you don't want to sell. It's the oldest rule of investing, right, Carter? You know, buy low, sell high. But in retirement, you don't have that benefit of being able to wait, right? This is your salary now. This is your income. And so if the market's in the tank and you have an emergency that comes up, or even better yet, Carter, maybe you have a big trip planned. Maybe you're going to Italy this summer. You don't want to have to live your life based on what the S&P 500 is doing. And I don't like Absolutely. To get political. I don't like to get political here, but I mean, in today's world, there's a certain gentleman that could send out a tweet and tank the market. And that's just simply no way to live your life.
1: And that's where we say we need to have a written plan in place. And one of the things we talked about it a couple of weeks ago when I was on here is the importance of having that income plan. And you hit it on the head there, Thomas, as far as having a strategy in place to where we're not riding the highs or the lows too much, at least with the dollars that are going to be used for the fun times or for the times when we need a new roof, you know, whatever it may be. We've got to have that plan in place to be able to have funds that are not wildly swinging based on a message sent out on social media.
0: Absolutely. Now, if you're getting close to retirement, and maybe you're already retired, you're still not sure whether you have a plan that's already in place, let today be the day that you do something about it. Retirement is just simply too important to just be guessing. You've spent your entire life working for this money. You've built up a solid nest egg. Now you need to know how to make it work for you. And remember, you don't have to have millions of dollars to be successful in retirement. What you need is a strategy. You need a plan for these dollars. You need a plan for income, a plan for taxes, a plan for Social Security. You need a plan for whatever life may bring. And so if you need some help getting that strategy put together, if you're curious, if you have a plan put together already,

0: come in, give us a call at 866-507-9228. 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How are these investments going to line up for income over the course of my retirement? 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

0: in simple English. And Mr. Paul is willing to send that out to you guys for free by simply picking up the phone and giving us a call, right? Not $1, not $3, absolutely free by simply picking up the phone and giving us a call at 866-507-9228 to get your copy of Transcending the Money Myth by our president and CEO, Paul Roberts III. Now, Carter, thank you for joining us once again. You know, we had the topic last segment of, you know, making sure that you have a plan and not just investments. I want to spend today or this last segment here talking to us about, you know, what is the difference between when you're working and earning an income, you know, raising children, paying the mortgage, that accumulation phase of life versus kind of flipping that switch over to the retirement phase of life when we're no longer socking away dollars every paycheck, yeah, when we're actually using these as our paycheck.
1: Yeah. And it feels a little more difficult these days to, you know, raise the family, pay the bills, and still accumulate assets. But again, what we have seen with so many folks that have come through our doors is there's a lot of people out there who did the right thing. They worked hard. They saved some money. They lived within their means. And they're approaching retirement, exiting what we call the accumulation phase of life and moving into that defend and distribute stage. So again, it all goes back to having a real retirement plan. And we can say that over and over again. But the biggest fears of clients that come on board with Roberts Wealth Management is that they're not adequately set up with a plan, that they're going to outlive their money, or that some life event is going to happen that they're not going to be able to plan for. And so we do our best to solve and give them no worries today by having that plan in place. But it does change, Thomas, when you're no longer working and putting money into retirement. These are dollars that, you know, for a lot of people, they need to pull money out of this plan, out of these investments. So we need to talk about how do we defend and then distribute them so that we're not taking those big hits when the tough markets come.
0: One of the main things that we, I would say, almost, you know, beat the drum of is it's not what you earn, it's what you keep in retirement. You know, we mentioned last segment, a penny saved is a penny earned. And so when it comes to it's not what you earn, it's what you keep, Carter, let's spend a couple of minutes talking about kind of the state of the world today. You know, yeah, folks, if you haven't been paying attention, if you haven't turned the TV on in a while, there's a bit of a conflict that we have going on. The United States of America, I'll say it, is at war, right? And that has driven us to, I would say, many would say, is a down market. And so, Carter, talk to us about how our clients have been able to, you know, not only maintain their lifestyle during this down market, but have been able to, you know, thrive and not have to worry about it.
1: Well, it's interesting. Yeah, everybody's affected by this, you know, certainly at the gas pumps. But the idea that I find interesting is we have another advisor on staff who's been with us a little over a year and recently came to me and said that he expected a few more phone calls or a few more emails to address some of this. And he came to us by way of one of those big box firms, those cookie cutter plans where money was all in the market, was all exposed. A lot of times, as we talked about, the Morningstar analysis shows maybe a little more overexposed than what the client was originally expecting. And so when these volatile times hit, he was expecting phone calls or emails. And the plans that we have put in place allow for that no worries today because we've turned this strategy into something where we defend and can plan to distribute. Paul's talked a little bit about the piston theory. Thomas, you want to talk a little bit more about the piston theory and how that's implemented?
0: Absolutely. So for those of you that have never met Paul or don't know Mr. Paul, while being a

0: financial wizard that he is. In addition to that, he is a car guy. He loves his hot rods and his old muscle cars. And so he's coined the term the piston theory. And for those of you that are unfamiliar with how an engine or a motor works, when one piston is driving up, another piston is going down, right? It works in a V, right? One goes up, one goes down. And so we use the term the piston theory to discuss how different roles are played by different dollars. And the example I'll use is, you know, we have a safety bucket, and perhaps we have a risk or an aggressive bucket. And so, you know, when the market's on fire and earning double digit returns in the S&P 500, well, that market bucket, you know, we'll take the interest off the top. We'll take the cream off of the top, and we'll, you know, pull our income and live our lives out of that bucket. But on the flip side of that, you know, when the market's down, when the market's in the tank, we have that safety bucket to pull from because
1: we still need to live our life, don't we?
0: Absolutely. And I said it in the previous segment that in retirement, you have the unique ability to kick yourself while you're down. If you're 100% in the market, if the market is in the tank, if the market's down 15, 10%, and you go in and you take your regular, you know, I think the average withdrawal rate, excuse me, is about between 4 and 6% for a retiree. And so if you go in and you take your 6% withdrawal when the market's down 10%, well, Carter, you're down 16% now.
1: Yeah. Everybody loves compounding, except for when compounding works against you, negative compounding, taking upon losses. And again, that piston theory allows for a strategy where those funds aren't exposed to that downside in the market to be that source of withdrawal in retirement. Because again, what does every retiree need? They need income. And so we've got to have that in place.
0: Now, Carter, the one thing we haven't talked about on this show, and I can certainly speak from experience that a lot of firms don't talk about at all, but the emotional side of things, right? The emotional side of retirement. You know, you spend your whole life working, suddenly that changes, right? You're no longer working. You've spent your whole life adding to this bucket. You're no longer adding to it anymore. You're pulling from it. You're doing the opposite. And so for a lot of people, when they see that account start to dwindle, start to go down, they want to make in the moment decisions. They want to make emotional decisions. Now, if you just have an account that's invested and it's all you're doing is pulling money when you need it from that account, it's very easy to go in and just make an emotional decision one way or the other. Versus when you have a plan that has predictability built into it, right? A lot of plans have probability. Probably the market goes up, probably the market goes down. But when you have predictability in these accounts of knowing, okay, when the market's good, this account's going to go, you know, through the roof. When the market's bad, this account isn't going to lose. I can use this bucket to pull from. That takes a lot of the, I don't want to say culture shock, but
1: that emotional part out of it, right?
0: Absolutely.
1: It is a tough and a challenging position to be in when we transition out of the working phase for all the reasons you pointed out. One of the last points, and you touched on it, I use a term called risk allocation when we talk about some of this planning. And this risk allocation, as you described, allows for some of the dollars to still be aggressive or growth or, you know, hey, we're trying to make some money with these investments. Because we know we've got another portion or other portions of our dollars that are at less risk, or in some cases at no risk at all, because those dollars need to provide a steady stream of income. Again, risk allocation is something that we use quite a bit over here.
0: Yeah, and one thing I tell especially new clients or onboarding clients when they come into the office is that if you sit down with an advisor and they're telling you one way or another, you're going 100% in the market, or you're going 100% into, you know, a safety bucket, bonds, annuities, CDs. You need to turn around and walk out the door, because if it's a one size fits all firm.
1: Not just walk, but run.
0: Run, right? You have to have, like you said, a risk allocation. You have to have certain dollars playing a certain role in your portfolio. And last week we talked about this with Brennan. Brennan came in with the hot topic. We were talking about crypto. And, you know, by no means does anybody need to be 100% in crypto. That would be insanity. But
1: it's also hard to ignore having maybe a portion of your dollars in crypto, because that can be our uber aggressive growth part of our portfolio, but a small part of it.
0: Absolutely. So Carter, thank you again for joining us today. It's always a pleasure to have you on the show.
1: Thomas, thanks for having me on the show again today. And for all those listening out there, you know, we've talked a little bit about the importance of asking the right questions from your current advisor, whether that's the big box firm or that mom and pop person that does it themselves. If you're listening to this, it's for a reason. You're one of the many out there who are seeking more information. And at Transcending the Money Myth and Robert's Wealth Management, we pride ourselves on providing that information. And so if you're in that phase of life where we're considering transitioning from that working, saving, growing, accumulating to now making decisions about how do I protect this money? How do I defend it, distribute it? What's the best strategies to move forward? We know that can be a challenging time. 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
0: 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And if you didn't get a chance to listen in with Carter Lewis on, I encourage you to go back. 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And while you're there, I encourage you to check out our retirement readiness quiz. It'll give you a breakdown of all of the things you may or may not have already in your retirement, making sure that you have a plan set aside for your retirement, you know, not just an investment account. And so today, for our final segment, as we always do here on Transcending the Money Myth, we're going to do a little tax time with Thomas. And so today, I want to talk about something that confuses almost everybody in retirement. You know, you go to the mailbox in January or February, and suddenly you have a stack of tax forms. 1099-R, 1099-SSA, 1099-INT, 1099-DIV, 1099-B, right? The list goes on. And most people look at them and think, I have no idea what any of this means. So today, I want to break down the different types of 1099s that you are most likely to receive in retirement, what they mean, and more importantly, why they matter. Because these forms tell the story of your retirement income. And if you don't understand them, it becomes very difficult to understand your taxes. So let's start with the most common one that retirees see. That's going to be your 1099-R. The 1099-R is the form you receive anytime money comes out of a retirement account. If you receive money out of an IRA, a 401k, a pension, an annuity, even a Roth conversion, you'll usually receive a 1099-R. This is often the biggest tax form retirees receive because it reflects the withdrawal from traditional retirement accounts, meaning pre-tax retirement accounts. And so let's say you took $40,000 out of your IRA last year. In January, you're going to receive a 1099-R showing that $40,000 distribution. Now, here's the important thing. Just because you receive a 1099-R does not always mean that all of the money is taxable. For example, if you did a Roth conversion, the form may show the amount that was converted. If you took money from a non-qualified annuity, part of that may be taxable and part of that may be a return of principal. If you withdrew money from a Roth IRA after 59 and a half and the account had been open 5 years, you may still receive a 1099-R, but the distribution may not be taxable. This is why you never want to assume that the number on the 1099-R is automatically the amount you owe taxes on. You need to understand the code that appears in box 7. Box 7 tells the IRS what kind of distribution it was. For example, code 7 in box 7 usually means a normal retirement distribution. Code 2 often means an early distribution with an exception. Code G means the money was rolled over from one retirement account to another. And if you see a code that looks unfamiliar, that may be the reason your tax return is coming out differently than you expected. Now, the next form retirees commonly receive is going to be your 1099 SSA. Now, that is your Social Security tax form. This form tells you how much Social Security you received during the year. If you're receiving Social Security, the Social Security Administration will send you this form every January. Now, this is where people get confused. 1099 SSA does not necessarily mean all of your Social Security is taxable. Depending on your other income sources, anywhere from 0 to 85% of your Social Security may be taxable. This is why we spend so much time talking about taxes in retirement. Because if you take too much money from an IRA or if you have a large capital gain or pension income, it can cause more of your Social Security to be taxable. And that means the 1099 SSA becomes much more important. The third form that many retirees receive is the 1099 INT. Now, the INT stands for interest. You'll receive a 1099 INT if you earn interest in a bank account, a CD, a bond, a money market fund, sometimes even from treasury securities. And so let's say you have $200,000 sitting in a high yield savings account and it earns 4%. Well, that's $8,000 of interest. You're probably going to receive a 1099 INT showing that $8,000. Now, unlike qualified dividends or long-term capital gains, ordinary interest is generally taxed at your regular income tax rate. So if you're in the 22% tax bracket, you may owe 22% federal tax on that interest. Now, there is one exception that retirees sometimes overlook. If you own municipal bonds, the interest may still show up on a 1099 INT, but it may be tax-free at the federal level. That can be useful for retirees looking for income without increasing their taxable income. The next is going to be the 1099 DIV. Now, the DIV stands for dividends. If you own stocks, mutual funds, ETFs, or brokerage accounts, there's a good chance that you're receiving a 1099 DIV. This form shows the dividends that you received during the year. Now, there are two different kinds of dividends. There are ordinary dividends and qualified dividends. Qualified dividends are usually taxed at lower capital gains tax rates. Ordinary dividends are taxed at your regular income tax rate. That difference matters. If you're retired and you have a portfolio generating $20,000 or $30,000 a year in dividends, whether those dividends are qualified or ordinary can have a major impact on your taxes. Now, the 1099 DIV can also show capital gain distributions from mutual funds. And that is something that surprises a lot of retirees. Even if you didn't sell anything, a mutual fund can still distribute gains to you. So you may receive a 1099 DIV showing taxable income, even though you never touched the account. Now, that is one reason why many retirees prefer ETFs over mutual funds and taxable accounts. ETFs often create fewer surprise capital gains distributions. Now, another important form in retirement is going to be your 1099-B. The 1099-B reports the sale of investments, right? If you sold stock, a mutual fund, an ETF, even cryptocurrency in a taxable account, you may receive a 1099-B. This form tells you what you sold, when you bought it, when you sold it, and whether you had a gain or a loss. Now, the number that matters is not just how much you sold it for. The important number is the difference between what you sold it for and what you paid for it, right? This is called your basis. And for example, let's say you bought a stock for $10,000 and you sold it for $20,000. Your gain is going to be $10,000. That $10,000 is what may be taxable, not the full $20,000 that you sold. And if you owned it for more than a year, it may qualify for what's called long-term capital gains treatments, which is often taxed at a lower tax rate than your regular income rates. Now, this is especially important for retirees because many people supplement their retirement by selling investments. And if you don't plan carefully, you can accidentally create more taxes than you expect. Now, there are a few other 1099s that retirees sometimes receive. There's the 1099-K, which is income form for platforms like PayPal, Venmo, eBay. Most retirees don't receive this unless they're selling items online or renting out property or doing some kind of side business. There's also the 1099 NEC, which stands for non-employee compensation. If you do consulting work, part-time work, self-employment income after retirement, you may receive a 1099 NEC. Finally, there's the 1099 LTC. This is a less common form, but retirees may receive it if they receive benefits from a long-term care insurance policy. Now, long-term care insurance is a very common topic here at Robert's Wealth. It's actually what we're going to be covering next week. And why does that matter? 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Now, why does all this matter? Because your tax return in retirement is really just the combination of all these different 1099s. Your 1099-R tells you what comes out of your retirement accounts. Your SSA tells you what you receive from Social Security. 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Your 1099-B tells you what you sold. And all of those forms work together to determine your tax bracket, how much of your Social Security is taxable, and even whether your Medicare premiums go up. This is why you don't want to just hand a stack of forms to your CPA every year and hope for the best. You want to understand what those forms mean before the year is over. Because when you understand the 1099s you're going to receive, you can often make changes ahead of time. You can decide to take less from your IRA. You can decide to spread out a Roth conversion. You can decide to sell investments over several years instead of all at once. And sometimes those small changes can save you thousands of dollars, right? It starts to become a lot more about what you keep rather than what you earn in retirement. And we all loved our grandmothers. My grandmother certainly taught me that a penny saved is a penny earned. And so if you have a pile of 1099s every year and you're not sure exactly what they mean, or if you want help understanding how your retirement income is going to affect your taxes, pick up the phone, give us a call at 866-507-9228. We'll sit down with you, review the forms you're receiving, help you understand what they mean for your retirement, because retirement is not just about how much money you have. It's about understanding how this money works for you. And so if you don't have a plan for these dollars, if these 1099s appear to be random to you, please pick up the phone, give us a call at 866-507-9228. we'll put together that complimentary retirement plan for you. Folks, thank you for joining us here on Transcending the Money Myth. I'm your host, Thomas Moore. And until next week, please have a blessed one. Bye-bye.
3: Roberts Wealth Management is registered as an investment advisor and only conducts business in states where it is properly registered or is excluded from registration requirements. Registration is not an endorsement of the firm by securities regulators and does not mean the advisor has achieved a specific level of skill or ability. Information presented on this program is believed to be factual and up to date, but we do not guarantee its accuracy and should not be regarded as a complete analysis of the subjects discussed. This program is a paid advertisement sponsored by Roberts Wealth Management. All investment strategies have the potential for profit or loss. Discussion should not be construed as an offer to buy or sell or a solicitation of an offer to buy or sell the investments mentioned. A professional advisor should be consulted before implementing any of the strategies discussed. Investments involve varying degrees of risk, and there can be no assurance that any specific investment or strategy will be suitable or profitable for a client's portfolio. Asset allocation, rebalancing, and diversification do not ensure or guarantee better performance and cannot eliminate the risk of investment losses. References to market results do not represent the performance of Roberts Wealth Management. Historical performance returns for investment indexes and or categories usually do not deduct transaction and or custodial charges or an advisory fee, which would decrease historical performance results. There are no guarantees that a portfolio will match or outperform a specific benchmark. Tax information provided is general in nature and should not be construed as legal or tax advice. 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Roberts Wealth Management is not engaged in the practice of law or accounting. Tax and Social Security rules are subject to change at any time. Annuity guarantees are subject to the financial strength and claims paying ability of the issuing insurance company.
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13: Police in Oregon say a man is dead after he plowed a car full of explosives into a Portland Athletic Center. Authorities say the driver, who's yet to be identified, died in the crash Saturday, and bomb squads were sent to the scene to defuse the explosives. Officials say the driver appeared to be a disgruntled former worker at the Multnomah Athletic Club, and that his vehicle was packed with explosive devices, including propane tanks and pipe bombs. A dark horse, as they say, came from behind to win the Kentucky Derby last night. Golden Tempo had odds of 23-1 entering the run for the Roses at Churchill Downs. The favorite, Renegade, came in second place, followed by another long shot coming in third, Ocelli. A new report says more than 3 million Americans have lost federal food aid after new government rules were put in place last year. The Wall Street Journal reports enrollment in the Supplemental Nutrition Assistance, or SNAP, programs decreased by nearly 3.5 million people since stricter eligibility requirements were enacted last summer. I'm Scott Carr.
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15: From the Fox 8 Weather Center, I'm Chief Meteorologist Bruce Katz. Get ready for a beautiful Sunday. Mostly sunny skies, temperature only in the mid-70s with low humidity after a chilly start this morning. Now, for your Monday, looking good, starting out a bit warmer at 79. Overnight lows in the 40s and 50s. Tuesday, warming up to 82. Next rain chance moves in on Wednesday. At that point, about 40%. Enjoy your Sunday. Absolutely beautiful out there. From the Fox 8 Weather Center, I'm Chief Meteorologist Bruce Katz.
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8: Non-attorney spokesperson, Chad Dudley, New Orleans.

0: redistricting chaos comes across the American South with the possibility of the GOP netting as many as 12 new seats because of the decision in Louisiana versus Callis. Louisiana itself is in bits of chaos with the elections beginning this weekend. All of this, a little bit of, you've heard of no kings, an actual king, and some wedding blues in New York. All of these and more on this edition of The Founders Show.
1: And God bless all out there. You are now listening to The Founders Show, the voice of the founding fathers, your founding fathers, coming to you deep within the bowels of those mystic and cryptic alligator swamps of the Big Easy, that old Crescent City, New Orleans, Louisiana. And high up on top of that old Liberty Cypress tree, draped in Spanish moss, way out on the Eagles branch, is none other than your Spingiri Baba of the Republic, Chaplain Hi McHenry with
0: Christopher Tidmore, your roving reporter, resident radical moderate, and associate editor of the Louisiana Weekly newspaper, louisianaweekly.net. And folks, we're going to talk about what the rest of the country is talking about, but we're going to give you an inside view you may not have gotten about the findings in Louisiana versus Callis. Now, for those that have been living under a rock, the United States Supreme Court in a 6-3 decision, basically the Republican-appointed justice versus the Democratic-appointed justices, ruled that race was too much of a determining factor in the creation of Louisiana's 5th congressional district. This is the one that elected Cleo Fields. Now, the interesting part of this, and we're going to talk about what this is going to mean in this legislative session, since Governor Jeff Landry immediately suspended the congressional primaries that were supposed to start on May 2nd and with early voting, and has caused more than a degree of chaos at local clerks of court's office. We're going to give you some reports from there. But what I was fascinated by was the immediate reaction from the right in Louisiana politics, to the right of Jeff Landry. Notably, Lewis Woody Jenkins, my old boss, and Garrett Graves, who came out and said, this has been a premeditated strategy. Please remember, and this is true, that Jeff Landry was the architect of this district and put Cleo Fields as the committee chairman when he was in the state senate to draw a district that frankly stretched from Baton Rouge to Shreveport and was only connected by swamps with alligators. It was the weirdest, even by the classification of gerrymandered districts. Elbridge Gerry would have been proud of this creation.
1: Maybe it didn't look like a gerrymander, but it sure looked like an alligator, yeah. A alamagator.
0: It sort of was a scorpion when you read, or no, actually a cobra. Actually, it was really a cobra is probably the best way to describe it because it's kind of thin and flares up with a head.
1: Cottonmouth moccasin, Christopher.
0: That's a good one. That's a good one. But the point is that the Supreme Court found that race was too much of a determining factor in the creation of district. Now, let's be very clear what the decision didn't say. It does not completely eviscerate, in theory, Section 2 of the Voting Rights Act that allows race as a preferential factor in the creation of districts. But the Elena Kagan, in her dissent, basically says, for all intents and practical purposes, states are allowed no longer to draw districts based on race. Now, this has been coming for about 10 years. 10 years ago, the Supreme Court eliminated what was called preclearance, where states had to submit their maps to the Department of Justice to be able to say that this map is classifies on racial grounds. Well, immediately the reactions were intense. Tate Reeves, the governor of Mississippi, was calling a special session. He had announced earlier in the week he was going to do it. Florida had already been called into session to redraw its districts in the wake of the Virginia decision. And the Virginia referendum. All of this was happening intensely before this happens. Now it looks like Alabama and several other southern states are coming into this. There, by the math the New York Times puts out, this could mean as much as 12 more Republican districts going into the election.
1: Yahoo!
0: Well, I mean, this is becoming a mutually assured destruction on a stupid level. One of the things that was happening, as we pointed out last week, Hi, was that when Texas redistricted, California redistricted in reaction, then Missouri redistricted in reaction to California, then Virginia, of course, had the referendum last week that redistricted, that there was a net gain of one Democratic seat, but basically we're at parity. Well, what is this going to mean in other as the law of unintended consequences how the northern states redistricting.
1: But Christopher, they already had seven states, I think, in the union, mainly in the north and California, that had already gerrymandered the heck out of their states, where they were having like 45 to 50% of the states voting for Trump or for Republican candidates on the state level. And yet when it came to the congressional level, only maybe one, which meant the whole thing was so askewed that most of the state did not have proper representation for the people that were there. That basically the Democrats were stealing all those votes by redistricting on the congressional, you know, for the little areas, the areas of the congressman, not for a statewide election. They can't mess with that. But the statewide election proved that they're not that blue. But yet, if you look on the map, they're like almost solid blue. And they did that way before we started this. We were Johnny come lately's in this game. We waited way too long. We should have gotten on it when they first started.
0: First of all, California wasn't that, because before Newsom's redistricting, which happened after Texas, which definitely was not that before Trump asked Texas. But if you're asking me, are there states where there had been very heavy gerrymanders? Of course, that didn't reflect it. And I'm the first one to say, hi, before we have this argument, there ought to be a national law that says congressional districts ought to be apportioned by the average of the results of the last three presidential elections. I've said that on the air for years.
1: And I've said that too. Absolutely. Absolutely.
0: Yeah. So, I mean, we're in agreement what the solution is. We're also in the, we also obey reality, which is that neither party, no matter who's president, is probably going to introduce that law. But let's go back to what's happening in the states. Immediately when Louisiana versus Calais came down, it was kind of interesting. I had a conversation. I won't name who it was, but let's just say he's a very senior member of the Democratic Party in Congress. Okay, just leave it at that. And the idea was, because those primaries had already been established, they were going for the elections, that basically Troy Carter and Cleo Fields were safe in this election cycle, if not for anybody else. Well, immediately, when Louisiana versus Calais came out, Jeff Landry called a meeting of the House Republican caucus and the Senate Republican caucus in joint session on Wednesday, and said, we're going to suspend the congressional primaries. On Thursday, it was announced that any votes that went, when voting starts on May 2nd or all the way through the election of May 16th, in the primaries will not count. And that there's going to be an effort to redraw these districts. We'll get to you what they may look like in a second. Now, this raises a couple of issues. One of the issues it raises is, by the way, Troy Carter has no opposition, no Republican opposition. He's got a Democratic opposition. Cleo Fields has a light Republican opposition. It is not legal to reopen qualifying, because you're supposed to only be able to do that if somebody dies in the election. And the fact is, nobody, so far, they haven't killed anybody yet. I mean, it hasn't gone that far. So the legislature is going to embark, starting next Tuesday, on an effort to redraw the districts. And there are six proposed maps. Three of them include one majority-minority black district, while two feature two majority black districts. But the last one, the one that's getting the most attention, features six majority white districts by voter registration, and five, the last two. One has six majority white districts by voter registration. Another has five majority white districts and one plurality white districts by total population. So essentially what it would be under those models is, it would be very hard to draw six safe Republican seats for the reason you just said. Louisiana splits 60-40 in elections. And by having two African-American districts, we basically reflect how the state is in presidential races. It's actually a pretty fair map because it reflects how people vote. African-Americans tend to vote for Democrats. Let's just be blunt about this. And so we've got, you know, four seats that are Republicans, two seats that are Democrats, that's 60-40. If you draw six Republican seats, it's easy to draw five Republican seats and super PAC African-Americans into Troy Carter's seat. That's what we had before. And it basically creates this line of black districts from New Orleans all the way to Baton Rouge. And you can get away with it. But if you try to draw six, here's what happens. You draw one seat for Metro New Orleans, and it's a swing seat. It has a white plurality, in theory, that means it has more white voters than black voters. But it means, if you just do simple math, that a Democrat could win the seat. It's almost impossible. The sixth map, if you think the gerrymandered map for Cleo Fields looks weird, the six Republican seat map looks a bit like, you know, those tie-dyed t-shirts from the 1960s with all the swirls around. Imagine those as congressional districts and nobody knows what the hell district they're in, where it goes and all that. And that's what a sixth district is. So the legislature is going to sit down over the next 2 weeks and try to figure out which map it's going to do. Remember, they still are legally allowed to draw a African-American district. And the easiest thing to do was basically restore the map that existed prior to Cleo Fields' district. Put back Garrett Graves' old seat. Can they reopen qualifying? If they did, Garrett Graves would probably qualify and win his old seat back. But right now, you know, it was interesting to hear Graves' comment. The Supreme Court decision today is exactly what was expected. No surprises here. The state was never required to draw the new congressional maps in the first place. And the map that was drawn looked like children with crayons had been given the assignment. Now, our state has wasted millions of dollars defending a map that was blatantly unconstitutional, as we know when Woody Jenkins testified to the legislature and neglected and ignored voters and registration in our communities completely unnecessarily. I'm pleased today that court decisions restore common sense to our congressional districts, and I hope the state won't be encouraged to farm this out to kindergartners again. Maybe they could try Morris Bart. As some people know, the reason the districts are drawn this way is because Jeff Landry hates Garrett Graves and was trying to get rid of him. And so this was a sort of frack you back.
1: Right. Very Democrat Party like the way they all of their gerrymandering is also done by kindergarten Democrats, right?
0: I think it's much more scientific than that. But yeah, so the real question is, can you reopen the districts? But it's also the chaos that will happen in the other elections. And this is where everything gets really interesting. A poll came out right before, I mean an hour before the Louisiana versus Calais decision came out. And in that poll, I mean, it was really fascinating that the Senate race has now been put completely on its head. Bill Cassidy has fallen behind both of his GOP challengers in a closed primary. So the easiest thing Jeff Landry could have done, folks, is simply say, look, we're holding off having all the elections. We're pushing the elections off for a month. He has that emergency power. There's a reason he didn't do it. And hi, here it is.
1: I read this morning in the paper that he did do it.
0: No. All he's done is said that in the congressional races, the congressional primaries, if you vote in those primaries, your vote does not count. That's all he's done. There still will be elections, early voting starting on Saturday, May 2nd, going through the week, the main election on May 16th. He had the power to delay the entire thing. And that would have probably been the most responsible thing to do.
1: He did delay the primaries, though, right?
0: No, he didn't delay the primary. Well, what he did was he didn't delay the elections. He just says the primary elections will not count. We will have them again. Now, I know that doesn't sound, but let me explain why. That means we're going to spend $27 million to have another set of elections when we didn't need to have, instead of delaying the whole thing. Here's why he did it, folks. Get ready. It all has to do with the latest sets of polls.

0: responsible thing would have been to say, let's delay the elections altogether. If not that, let's delay all the closed primaries. That would have been the Senate, the House, Bessie Board, because there's a competitive Board of Elementary and Secondary Education race. There's a competitive Public Service Commissioner race going on, very competitive. They didn't do any of that because Jeff Landry was scared to death that Bill Cassidy would be able to recover his position and he'd have to go to Donald Trump and say, you know, Cassidy managed to survive to a runoff and maybe coming back to Washington as a U.S. senator. So all of this is just a lot of political theater. And why does any of this matter to you folks? Because it's your tax dollars they're wasting on all of this. We're having another series of elections we didn't have to have for this. And as I told you, the law doesn't allow, even on the congressional races, reopening of the primaries. So we may end up with Cleo Fields and Troy Carter just simply because there's nobody qualified against them to run.
1: Well, Christopher, what I don't get about this is Cassidy is so far down in the polls. Why are they even worried about him? That didn't make any sense to me that they're concerned about Cassidy. Maybe you could help explain that to our audience. And another thing, just because you're scientific, you said, well, the Democrats, when they do it, they're so scientific. Christopher, an assassin, it can be very scientific. They're all scientific. When they're redrawing the maps here in Louisiana, they were very scientific. They needed geography. They needed numbers, math, polls, all that. Being scientific, that means they're using science to steal our elections, folks. So to heck with the fact that, oh, they were so scientific. Baloney.
0: I didn't mean that as a compliment, Hi. I meant it as a criticism. All right, just so you understand.
1: You didn't explain it that way. You came across as, well, it's okay because they're so scientific.
0: What I meant by it is politicians choosing their voters rather than voters choosing their politicians.
1: Right.
0: Yeah, so my point about...
1: Great way of saying what the gerrymander does.
0: So my point about all of this is, folks, you should be pretty angry. Because this entire scenario started with Jeff Landry actually getting Cleo Fields to choose his own voters, to create a district that only Cleo Fields could win, in order to have a Supreme Court case that Jeff Landry defends until it gets to the Supreme Court and then says, we're flipping sides. It's literally what Liz Morrell, the Attorney General, did. In order to have a redistricting election, and instead of delaying the entire election, so the Senate election keeps going, he has it. And now to answer your question about Cassidy, it's simple. He's at 21% of the polls with 22% undecided, and the two people in front are at 27 and 28, and the poll has a 5% margin of error. That's not a vast difference. If the thing they're not polling is no party voters. No party voters are, there's been a huge move by Democrats to become no party voters and vote in the Republican primary. And if that happens, Cassidy could just as easily end up in the runoff and win the runoff. So that's why they're racing to make sure that election happens in the 2 weeks, because Cassidy has the one advantage that Letlow and Fleming did not. He's got money in the bank.
1: Fascinating. Well, we'll see. Politics in Louisiana is never boring, is it, folks? And so let's see. Christopher, is it time to...
2: Time to take a break.
1: Come on, that's it. What about the royals, Christopher?
0: Yeah, I want to talk about His Majesty and the No Kings. But let's get a break out of the way. We'll be back after these important messages. Stay tuned. The Louisiana State Museum has an incredible exhibit, two incredible exhibits going on right now. First of all, at the Presbyter, the Old Illinois and the Young Illinois Clubs, this incredible Carnival Museum exhibit is on going through next March, and it is unbelievable. It is part of the incredible Carnival collection at the Presbyter. But it's also, let us celebrate the 250th anniversary of America. And for the 250th anniversary, Galvez and the American Revolution and New Orleans' critical role that we played in the American Revolution, which is not light and is a story that's not often told, is continuing through the year, along with the exhibit on the 200th visit of the Marquis de Lafayette. All of this is available at the Cabildo. And for everyone who's really interested, on May the 27th, that weekend, the Tall Ships will be coming on their national tour for the 250th anniversary, and there'll be free tours of the Tall Ships, so you can go see the museums, take your kids down to the French Quarter, see the Tall Ships.

0: great sailing ships and go to these patriotic exhibits and these carnival exhibits at the Louisiana State Museum, all going on throughout the summer. At more information, lsm.org.
1: 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Folks, this is a very challenging ministry, very exciting ministry. We work with inner city kids and the urban poor, and it is exciting and challenging. We're talking about going into the Badlands. We're talking about rounding up the wild Indians of our city and bringing them the love of Jesus. And that's what we do. We've seen close to 5,000 kids come to Christ over the past 28 years. We have seen hundreds go on to live very productive, successful lives they normally wouldn't have had. Where they're getting jobs, they're getting married, folks. You know, our people tend to not ever get married. They have a lot of kids, but they're not married. And now for the first time, we're seeing many of them. I've married a bunch of them. I've done, you know, their baptisms. We're working on third generations, their marriages, and tragically some of their funerals, because we've had about close to 40 kids that have been gunned down on the streets because of the gangbanger drug wars that are going on in this city. Yes, we've had many kids that fall victim to violence in this city. Many of them have been called short-termers by themselves. And what that means is by their mid-20s, they're either going to be dead, in jail for life, or living at the homeless mission. They all know that. And the great tragedy here is they think that's a normal life. They have no idea. You can have a really good life. That doesn't have to be your normal life. But we show them the way, and they find it, and they go, and they do so well. So we need all the help we get. We need volunteers. We need financial support, and we need prayer warriors. If you have an interest, again, just contact me, Chaplain Hi McHenry, at area code 504-723-9369. And thank you so very, very much.
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1: 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And now it's time for us to begin the show. And again, this is Chaplain Hi McHenry with
0: Christopher Tidmore. And before we talk on some issues royal, I do want to point out that there are some other very competitive closed Republican primary races, as well as Democratic primary races that are going on. One of the things that fascinates me is the public service commissioner's race to replace Eric Scrimeta. Now, for those that do not know, Eric Scrimeta is term limited, but he's going on. He's about to be the number three person in Trump's energy department, basically in charge of all nuclear policy in the United States, amongst other issues. But there's been a very competitive race. The public service commission district is roughly the same size as a congressional district. They're not exactly the same in designs, and certainly won't be after this election. But what's been fascinating is there's several candidates in it. We've mentioned a couple of the high-running but not as well-known candidates, like Big John Mason and Wayne Cooper. But what the three main front-running candidates who have the best sort of the highest level of profile, no disrespect to Mr. Mason and Mr. Cooper, are State Representative Stephanie Hilferty, who's a Republican representing Lakeview and Bucktown, the only Republican elected in Orleans Parish, Mark Wright of Covington, and, of course, former Jefferson Parish President John Young, who is arguably the front runner right now. So there is probably going to be a runoff in this race. But this is where, if there had been a delay, like we talked about before the primary, this is where there would have been more time for these candidates to establish themselves. Frankly, nobody really knows that this race is going on rather than there is a race. And that's where it would have benefited. Most Louisianians, are used to having races in the fall, having an October election. And one of the things Senate President Cameron Henry has come out bluntly and said is that the closed primaries, this experiment with closed primaries, is going to cease after this year, that the legislature is going to return to open primaries. Interestingly, there's also a Bessie board election. There's one Democrat running unopposed. But the Bessie election, talk about blasts from the past in congressional races. You know who the front runner is in that race? A board of Elementary and Secondary Education is the state school board. Basically, it oversees and rates schools. The front runner in that race is Joseph Gao, former congressman from New Orleans. He's against Michael Hollis and of New Orleans and Ellie Schroeder of Abita Springs.
1: What a great fellow for that, because he's a brilliant guy, very well educated. But on top of all that, his people, the Vietnamese and the Asians, all of them, they excel so well in school. So fantastic pick for that position.
0: In Joseph Gao's case, he's actually an expert in educational policy too, which most people don't realize. He had spent time on charter school boards. He's got a very competitive race. He's running against two well-known candidates. It's all Republican. That's the Republican primary. The big races, of course, are happening in Kenner, and I really want to talk about that just for a second, because I moderated a wonderful Kenner debate. I was going to bring it on the radio, but it didn't work very well. It didn't translate very well for the recording. But for the mayor of the city of Kenner, and the council races were up. Mayor Mike Glazer is running for re-election, and he's running against a perennial candidate, but a good guy, Walt Benetti, who doesn't really have a lot of chance, and a lady by the name of Diane Schnell, who was a very impressive candidate. Now, Mike Glazer has been a pretty good mayor overall, to be honest, of Kenner. But what I find interesting about Kenner is, as of this year, Kenner is no longer a white majority city. It is a minority majority city. Hispanics have passed African Americans, and together, Hispanics and blacks constitute a majority of the city of Kenner's population. And that is beginning to affect Kenner politics. It may not affect Mike Glazer's race, who's very popular, but it is having a little bit of an impact in the down ticket races, particularly at the at-large race. There is there are two at-large races going on. Brian Brennan, who is an existing councilman, is running against State Representative Joe Stagney, and that is a competitive race, but they're both white Republicans. The race that I'm watching is George Brannigan versus Gregory Carroll. George Brannigan is the incumbent councilman at large, but Greg Carroll is the longtime District 1 councilman. That's Rivertown and the River area, is the African-American. And he was a brilliant councilman. And if anything, a fiscal conservative. He was actually to the right on spending issues than a lot of his colleagues. And that is the question. Greg Carroll is well-known and well-liked. If he takes out George Brannigan, you're about to see not only that Kenner has changed, but that Jefferson Parish is on the verge of this change. Because this is what I've been trying to explain to people for some time. Jefferson Parish, in another 20 years, will be a majority-minority parish. It will no longer have a white majority. It's politics. You're already seeing it. Remember, John Bel Edwards won Jefferson Parish twice. It's become a place that is a swing district in many elections. And so how that plays off, folks, I'm going to be really fascinated. Down ticket, District 1 for Carroll's old seat. D. Dunn is running against David Weathersby. Both are black Democrats. D. Dunn is actually a minister. You've met her before. She's worked with Inner City Kids before. She's come across you many times. And that's been her ministry, Inner City Black Kids. Mike Segur, who is the former mayor of Kenner, is running for Council District 2, which was his old job, against Tom Wilmot, who had been a state representative. And he's the favorite in that race. He's well known. He's a guy who came up through the Kenner Police Department and has basically dedicated himself. And he's actually running on something interesting. Amongst his many issues, he's asked a question. When he was the administrative head of the Kenner Police Department under Nick and Jemmy, he built a full police station department, their headquarters, in 2 years. It's been 5 years since Hurricane Ida, and they still don't have a city hall. What's the deal? He's asking some very big questions about that. The District 3 race is unannounced, but District 4... Christy Consanis McKinney is running for re-election. She's well known. She's an at-large councilman running for Council District 4. That's what kind of it is. She's running against Stacey Alessandro in a tough race. And Danny Ream is running against Caitlin Ramirez. Caitlin, you know, Danny Ream is the incumbent. He is somebody who is well known. He's known as a coach. He was one of this. But I was actually, Caitlin Ramirez is a young lady who's studying criminology. She's a Hispanic female. She's an independent, not a Democrat. And she was one of the more impressive candidates that I've seen for some time. And that is, District 5 is one of those districts that's changing. And that will be kind of a bellwether as to what we're going to see is going to happen. Folks, so goes Kenner, so goes Jefferson Parish. And I think these elections, especially with the turnout being as quirky as it will be because they canceled the congressional elections. So I bet you a lot of people who even listen to this show are still confused as to whether there's going to be an election. There is going to be an election, but a lot of people aren't going to show up at the polls because they think, well, no congressional elections, they're redrawing the maps, and not going to happen. And that's going to have an interesting effect on all the down-ticket races. Even though the Senate race and the Bessie and the PSC races are going on. Your thoughts, Hank?
1: Well, very fascinating, Christopher. And always, like I said earlier, Louisiana's got to be colorful, it's got to be wild, it's got to be crazy. We're keeping our reputation going. But I'm getting tired of all this election stuff, Christopher. I think it's time to talk about kings. They don't have elections. So you got any news on kings and the royals, like maybe King Charles and even though we're supposed to have no kings, take note the Democrats all poured out singing the praises of King Charles. All of a sudden, kings were okay. Democrats are such hypocrites, it never ends. So, Christopher, tell us a little bit more about that beautiful, magnificently gorgeous First Lady with our own leader of this country, President Trump. I think they got along so well, both couples. And it was wonderful, the interchanges between them, how well they got along. It was really fascinating.
0: Kings are good at dealing with somewhat egomaniacal politicians. One of the things I found, people are surprised that I'm sometimes an Anglophile.
1: You never miss a cheap shot. Therefore, I'm going to continue to diagnose you with Trump derangement syndrome.
0: What I'm not is Anglo derangement syndrome, because people, you'd think with my past, my family fought the British on their plantation. Chalmette Battlefield was my family's plantation. My ancestors on both sides of my family, the Tidmores were with Washington at Valley Forge, the Villeries, Jacques Philippe Villery was the aide de camp on all of the Galvez expeditions. You'd think I would have an anti-British animus, but of course I've been something of an Anglophile. And one of the things I've always admired is the British constitutional system, because as Churchill put it so adeptly, if the government does well, they cheer the king. If the government does badly, they vote out the government and they cheer the king. And the point I'm getting about all of that is you have one figure that's slightly above politics, and there's one unifying figure that can talk to everybody. And he doesn't, despite popular opinion, they can't, the monarchs, well, in theory, have the power to veto. They have the power in operation. They just have the power to warn and caution, but it acts as sort of a break. There's somebody that could talk to it. And what I found fascinating is, and this was true with Queen Elizabeth in Trump's first term when he went to England, is Trump, the son of a Scottish mother, has a very healthy respect for the monarchy and the monarchs. he actually is somewhat a little humble around them. And I mean in that in a good way, in a complimentary way. He treats them with great respect. And they know how to kind of get on it. And so if you watch King Charles's speech, which was hysterical, by the way, and I'm not going to play all the clips because everybody in the world's played the clips. But, you know, just basically, there were a couple of digs about the environment. There were a couple of things that were like, but the point about Magna Carta being listed in 79 Supreme Court cases on checks and balances was a very key part. It was a brilliant speech.
1: One thing I liked about his speech was he recognized the fact, and I have always, that so much of our government in America literally comes from England, because England had already made great strides toward, representative government, where we the people have a voice in our own government. They had made, and the Magna Carta was the first original case like that came close to 1,000 years ago, maybe 900 years ago. They caught was it King John?
3: Yes, it was.
1: And they forced him to basically sign a constitution similar to ours, yeah, guaranteeing them the rights that they should, the Englishmen, the rights of Englishmen. And it's very well done.
0: Was a series of rights of English lords. But it was the first time there was a Declaration of Rights put into it. And there was another Declaration of Rights that King Charles brings up that isn't given, but was very important to our founding fathers. That's the Declaration of Rights of 1689. In 1688, there's something called the Glorious Revolution, and it's the time when Parliament was declared supreme. And they actually had the first Bill of Rights.
1: They had like three, I think, revolutions or rebellions or civil wars within about 150 years. And they all had to do with establishing, you know, representative government.
0: Yeah, the third one definitely had to do with that. They had to do with, all of them had the common theme, that, and this is where you're correct, of the supremacy of Parliament. But part of it has to do with the purifying of the religion and the Covenanters. So the first part of the English Civil War, there are religious aspects that make it more like the wars of religion in Europe. But by the time you get to the Glorious Revolution, which was not bloodless, despite popular opinion, it was actually a revolution, it has the same themes that we have. The problem was, by 80 years later, a lot of the members of Parliament who were representing rotten boroughs that were gerrymandered, the representation for Old Sarum had 7 seats, whereas Manchester and Liverpool had none. The idea that you had to represent people to vote into it was something that one of the two political parties, as they had it sort of in Britain at the time, the Whigs, did not believe was a relevant issue when they were trying to tax the colonies. We paid 1/50th of this. And that's one of the things I want to bring up. We're doing 25 moments of 25 for 250 years of political history. It's worth remembering something very important that Hai and I've talked about before. The American Revolution was not completely won by the United States and its allies. If anything, it was a civil war in Britain as well. Charles James Fox, the leader of the opposition, used to show up at Parliament in continental uniform, dressed as one of Washington's soldiers. And he'd go to question the Prime Minister, they called him the Chancellor then, saying, the Americans are right. They're fighting for the same principles we were fighting for. And I think in the visit, King Charles, it's worth remembering that what ultimately happens after Yorktown is they have a general election, the government falls, and the new government that comes in, which is led by Fox, says it is considered a point of treason to argue against American Revolution. The British public was very much on the side, in many cases, of the Americans. Because if you lived in one of the new cities like Liverpool or Manchester that become the center of the British economy in the 19th century, you didn't have any voter registration either. And Britain is not going to make the changes that we make in the American Constitution, but they'd make them till 1835. But all of these issues are part of the British tradition. Anyway, the part I wanted to reel was not any of that.
1: You know, it's fascinating, Christopher. We learn from them, and they learn from us. I think that's fascinating. Based on what you just said, I was really glad to see that King Charles was making those comments and bringing that out. And Trump had his own excellent insights to the whole thing also. So really, we're people that should always stick together. And incidentally, when you're talking about resistance in England, there was huge resistance in Ireland, and they were even calling the American Revolution the Irish Rebellion in America, because especially because Washington's number one, his top infantry unit was known as the Irish Line, and commanded by none other than Robert E. Lee's father, Light Horse Harry Lee.
0: Well, actually, I'll tell you something interesting. When I was at, I had the privilege of being at Francis Tavern, one of the things they've discovered is that George Washington did celebrate St. Patrick's Day because of the Irish Line. They were not Irish Catholics. They were Irish Protestants, which actually led the revolution in Ireland in 1798. So it's kind of interesting how politics change. But I do want to bring up one last thing about New York after this, but there's an old tradition of visitors giving the president a gift, and Queen Victoria sent a gift that John Kennedy would use actively, and that's the Resolute Dex, and that it was made from the HMS Resolute. And so in that tradition, King Charles gave this, and this didn't make as much news coverage, and I thought it was worth sharing. This is the king presenting a bell.
1: Is it really going to ring true for us?
0: It's going to ring true.
3: Alliances. There was one particular AUKUS predecessor launched from a UK shipyard in 1944,
0: a submarine
3: that served for the majority of her life attached to the 4th Submarine Squadron in Australia, playing a critical role during the war in the Pacific. Her name? HMS Trump. So tonight, Mr. President, I am delighted to present to you as a personal gift.
0: He presents the bell to Trump.
3: The original bell, which hung on the conning tower of your valiant namesake. May it stand.
0: What he goes on to say is, may it stand as a testimony of our relationship. And anytime you need to get in touch, just ring the bell.
1: Wait, do you know who the name of the ship, the submarine ship, was? Trump. Who was the Trump that it, for whom it was named?
0: Yeah, that's an interesting question. It was named for a 19th century British naval officer who is no relation to Trump. Because actually at the time, Trump's family name was Drumpf. It was still the German spelling from it. But I want to say one last thing. I had a rare opportunity when I was in New York last week of performing the wedding for my wonderful cousin, Suzanne. And I had to line up at the clerk's office to get my one-day marriage certificate that would allow me to be a one-day marriage officiant with all the brides and grooms in their wedding dresses at 8 o'clock in the morning in the cold. And I said, you know, for anybody who has the romance of getting married in City Hall, I don't recommend it, especially not New York. But that's kind of the New York experience. So I've had the experience of not only performing a wedding in the West Village of New York, which was beautiful, at the soon-to-be-ended, after 120 years, Greenwich House Music School. For 120 years, it's been there. Now it's going to cease to exist. They sold it to a family for $26 million to be a home. But the fact of the matter is, folks, if you ever have a chance to get married, find a minister.
1: Amen. Well, neat thing about this, folks, now we've got two ministers on the show. I'm an ordained Southern Baptist minister, and Christopher is a New York ordained minister by their law. Well, folks, it is time for us to take a break. Thanks so much for carrying on, being with us. We'll be shortly returning to the show.
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1: Well, folks, we're back, and you are listening to the Founders Show, the voice of the Founding Fathers, and it's now time for us to go into our Chaplain Baba patriotic moment, where we just take a brief moment to remind you of the biblical foundations of our country, our great Judeo-Christian jurisprudence. And today we want to cover George Mason. He was a delegate from Virginia to the Constitutional Convention. He was one of the most famous of our Founding Fathers. He was rather an old man during the American Revolution, but he was very busy and very active. He was in the Virginia House of Burgesses, a lawyer, a judge, a political philosopher, and a planter. He was the richest man in Virginia, owning 15,000 acres, which back then was a lot of land, and over 80,000 acres in Ohio, which was actually still part of Virginia. He was the author of the Virginia Constitution and the Virginia Bill of Rights in 1776. He was a delegate to the Constitutional Convention of the United States, but refused to sign the Constitution as it did not sufficiently limit government's power from infringing on the rights of citizens. George Mason disapproved strongly of the slave trade and mortally hated paper money. He disliked the idea of a strong federal government as he feared it would usurp the sovereignty of individual states. He is called the father of the Bill of Rights, as he insisted that Congress add the Bill of Rights, that's the first 10 amendments, folks, to the Constitution. In fact, when things are discussed and debated over the Constitution, almost invariably it's the Bill of Rights, the first 10 amendments. His influence has gone worldwide, as virtually all succeeding constitutions have incorporated this pattern that he set forth. In other words, freedom of religion, freedom of speech, you know, freedom of all the basic important freedoms, including the freedom to secede from the Union. The first 10 amendments to the United States Constitution, limiting the power of the government, are practically his and may be found expressed in the Virginia Bill of Rights, which he wrote. Here's the Virginia Bill of Rights. Article 16, and this was done in June 1776, right at the very birth of our country. But this is Virginia, the state of Virginia. That religion are the duty which we owe our Creator, and the manner of discharging it can be directed only by reason and conviction, not by force or violence. And therefore, all men are equally entitled to the free exchange of religion according to the dictates of conscience, and that it is the mutual duty of all to practice Christian forbearance, love, and charity toward each other. He also, in this his work here in Virginia for the Virginia Constitution, in this 1776, the laws of nature are the laws of God, whose authority can be superseded by no power on earth. And from that is where we get in our own Declaration of Independence. They borrowed that phrase and they increased a little bit. It's actually a theological phrase that preachers used all the time. And it goes like this: the laws of nature and the laws of nature's God. Now, that was to declare the foundation upon what we were doing with the Constitution. Did we have solid foundation for it? And anyway, what that meant was the laws of nature means nature, whatever nature's teaching us. And the laws of nature's God is the Bible. That's what the Founding Fathers say, either nature or the Bible. You can get it either way. Same. It's still the same. On August 22nd, 1787, George Mason was one of the largest plantation owners in Virginia, stated his views on national accountability during the debates of the Constitutional Convention. And this had to do with slavery. Jefferson did the same thing. Every master of slaves is born a petty tyrant. They bring the judgment of heaven upon a country. As nations cannot be rewarded or punished in the next world, they must be in this. By an inevitable chain of cause and effects, Providence punished national sins with national calamities. Providence means God. So, folks, we can clearly see that George Mason had a very devout faith and believed that that was the foundation of government. Once again, that we have a preponderance of evidence saying our Founding Fathers wanted to make sure we kept God in the middle of government, not institutionally, but certainly spiritually. They did it, said it over and over and over again. And so, folks, with that being said, where do you stand in all this for your own personal life? You know, you could be the greatest biblical patriot that ever lived and still die and go to hell because you really didn't know your Savior. You knew all about him. You knew about God and the Bible, and you thought it was wonderful and noble virtues, but you didn't really know God because you just didn't go there. So I want to show you how you can go there right now as we now go into our Chaplain Bob gospel moment. We've just got a short period of time to show you how you can know that you know that you know you're saved from a burning hell and you're guaranteed heaven. You know, the Bible says, for we have been saved by grace through faith. And even that is not of ourselves. It is a gift of God, not of works, lest any man should boast. That word grace comes from the Greek word charis, or charitable is another way of saying it, charis. And what that means is just plain and simply gift, a free gift. You know, if it's a gift, it has to be free. If you paid for it, then it's no longer a gift. I think we should all understand that. So we've been saved by a free gift, the Bible says. What is that free gift? It's wonderful, folks. It's all about God's a wonderful gift box wrapped around a precious series of things. One thing is Jesus. That's the most important gift of all. But then with that comes his mercy, his love, his understanding, his power, all his authority. All that is a gift to you if you accept him. You got to accept, you know, you get a gift. It's no good to you if you don't accept it, right? So you have to accept the free gift of heaven. God wants you to get it. And all you have to do is believe with the faith of a little child that Jesus really did die for all of your sins from the day you're born to the day you die, your tiniest to your greatest sins. You know, the scripture says, for all have sinned and come short of the glory of God. That means you, that means all of us, every one of us have a great load of sin in our lives. That sin burden has been taken away. If you trust Christ, if not, you're still hanging on to it. Why don't you get rid of it? Get rid of it. You do that by repenting first. Repentance means you change your mind. That's what the word means, metanoia in Greek. Change your mind. What's a change of mind? Believe that you can't save yourself, that you're hopeless and helpless without God, destined to a burning hell. You are a loser before your Creator. Your life is just completely hopeless and helpless. When you come to that point in your life and you realize you're that low down, you have just repented. It is a function of the mind, of the heart. It is not action. It is not turning from your sins, cleaning up your life, getting baptized, you know, doing certain religious prayers and ceremonies. It's none of that. That's your good works, and your good works will never get you to heaven. The Bible says that your good works are no better than filthy rags. Scripture says that. All of your righteousness are as filthy rags. So, folks, just give up. Quit trying to save yourself and let God do it, because he's already done it for you. You just got to take that free gift, that grace. Believe it really is for you. And the moment you do that, the moment you believe that Jesus died for all of your sins, was buried, and rose from the dead, you are guaranteed heaven. You're going to heaven when you die. That's exciting, folks. Well, now, folks, it is time for us to do our final part, and this is going to be the watchman on the wall, where, like the scripture says, if you're the watchman on the wall and the enemy comes and you don't warn the people, then their blood will be on your hands. So I don't want y'all's blood on my hands, so I'm going to tell you what the watchman needs to say. He's sitting here, myself, looking out over the world, the ramparts of the world, and seeing all of the signs of Jesus's near return. They're all happening right now. I can't give them all to you right now. There are over 200 of them. But I can, every time on this show that we do this, I give you at least one or two, and I'm going to give you a couple right now. One of them is that there would be distress of nations and that there would be violence all around the world, and that authority would be greatly challenged. Folks, do you know how many assassination attempts we've had on our president now? This is unheard of. Do you know the rhetoric out there that the liberals and the Democrats are spewing out against Donald Trump right now? You know, saying he's Hitler and he needs to be killed and on and on and on. This murder talk, this hate murder talk that's going on the internet and from the mainline newscasters, the deep state main slime newscasters, they're all calling for the murder of President Trump. This is unheard of in American history. I mean, there was a time that if you talk like that, you'd go to jail, maybe even hung at the neck till dead. It was considered to be a great treasonous act to call for the murder of the president. And you got enough crazies out there who are listening and acting accordingly. Folks, this is a terrible thing. It is another sign of the end. The other sign is that, you know, distress of nations, and part of that is going to be Israel. The Bible says Israel will become a burden to all nations. Are we seeing that happening? Absolutely. And it's not because they're so hateful and mean or whatever. In defending themselves, they're offending a lot of other people, which is absurd. I'm not offended that the Ukraine is defending itself. How could I do that? Well, anyway, folks, we're near the end, and you need a bunker. You need a safe house, and the greatest one you can ever get is named the Lord Jesus Christ. Go to him right now. Accept him as your safe house, as your bunker. And I promise you, folks, no matter how bad it gets, you'll do just fine through the coming trials that are near to be here. Well, folks, it is time for us to close as we close with the Mont Saint Martin singing a Creole goodbye. And God bless y'all.

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2: From the Fox 8 Weather Center, I'm Chief Meteorologist Bruce Katz. Get ready for a beautiful Sunday. Mostly sunny skies, temperature only in the mid-70s with low humidity after a chilly start this morning. Now, for your Monday, looking good, starting out a bit warmer at 79. Overnight lows in the 40s and 50s. Tuesday, warming up to 82. Next rain chance moves in on Wednesday. At that point, about 40%. Enjoy your Sunday. Absolutely beautiful out there. From the Fox 8 Weather Center, I'm Chief Meteorologist Bruce Katz.
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6: Welcome to Retire Smart Louisiana. My name is Cynthia DeFazio, joined today by Gary Powles, and we're talking all about the retirement storm is upon us. To our viewers at home, the retirement storm is upon us, and do you know where to go? Where do you seek shelter? Do you have a plan for your retirement? Well, I'm going to talk to Gary about how you get one today, and most importantly, stability in their retirement years. Everyone wants to feel stability and feel stable. So that's what today's show is all about. Gary, how are you today?
7: I'm doing great. And you, Cynthia?
6: I'm fantastic. I'm excited to see you. You look so nice.
7: Same
6: I love your
7: here.
6: Yellow.
7: You look great, too.
6: Oh, thank you.
7: I'm envy with the green.
6: Right. And you're so bright and happy with the yellow. It just always makes me smile. And I'm just so thankful for today because I know that we have a lot of information to obviously cover with the viewers of Retire Smart Louisiana. They're excited. They want to hear what you have to say because you like to talk about the importance of stability. So I should ask you, Gary, right off the bat, what are the stages to achieve wealth and what are the necessary steps to get there? What does that look like for most folks in our viewing area?
7: Well, it's pretty powerful when we put everything together. Stability is the first thing that we got to work with.
6: Okay.
7: And then, of course, you know, we have security and strategies. Those are all things that are part of the retirement plan.
6: Okay.
7: But we have to start off with a good foundation. Okay. And to have a good foundation, that means we have to know everything about the individual first. Okay. Whether or not they have a lot of debt or if they have no debt, if they have a plan in place, how strong is the plan? How was it created? Is it really what they want? Because a lot of times people sit down with a financial planner and it's a cookie cutter plan. You know, it's really not catered to that individual. So that's what we try to do. We sit down with that individual and we find out where their weaknesses are and their strengths are. And that's the most important thing when you're putting a plan together for somebody. And look, I can tell you a little story about a foundation because, you know, everybody understands that the first thing you do when you're building a house is you start off with a good, strong foundation. And that comes with blueprints and plans and, you know, all the things that go. It's all engineered.
6: Yeah.
7: Well, it's the same thing with your retirement plan. It has to be engineered the proper way. And years ago in the state of Louisiana, they were building a welcome center going towards Morgan City, Louisiana. And all of that is nothing but swampland. So you can imagine it's hard to build a good foundation on swampland.
6: Absolutely.
7: So you have to put pilings in place before you pour a slab and all these kind of things. And it's got to be engineered properly. So this visitor center started getting built. And all of a sudden, they shut it completely down. The foundation started cracking because they used the wrong size pilings.
6: Wow.
7: So they spent millions of dollars on this facility, okay? And it all went to waste. And then they had to go back to the drawing board, re-engineer everything. And it's there today, and it exists today, and it's a great visitor center. But a lot of people will pass that thing every day and don't even realize the disruption that took place
6: yeah.
7: along the way. And that's what happens, folks, when you go into retirement, if you don't have the proper plan in place, you're going to have some kind of disruption. And those disruptions are going to have a cause and an effect.
6: Sure.
7: So bottom line is you have to be stable from the get-go.
6: Okay.
7: So what that encompasses, we gather all this information. We want to make sure there's not any debt. And if there is, we've got to come up with a way to fix it. Because debt creates another problem. Mm. You know, you're trying to put money aside along the way to create a stable environment for retirement. Mm-hmm. All right? Mm-hmm. But if you have all this debt that is basically baggage that you're dragging along with you along the way, you're going into retirement thinking that you're doing okay. You're still paying your bills and you're having a great time in life, but all of a sudden your paycheck shuts off and now you still have this debt.
6: Yes.
7: But now that debt comes out of the money that you put away during retirement or during your working years for retirement, should I say.
6: Okay. Okay.
7: So we have to have a plan in place that slowly removes that debt.
6: Okay.
7: To get to the point where we can go through retirement without any worries, not just to retirement.
6: Okay.
7: You know, that's extremely important. You know, a lot of individuals feel like, okay, you know, I've been with this financial planner for 25 years and he's done a great job. And that's fantastic, folks. You know, and I tell people all the time, if you come see us, we're going to look at your plan. And if you got something great and you guys doing a good job, we're going to let them know that they're doing a good job.
6: Mm.
7: And that's the way we work. So, you know, it's just like anything else.
6: Yes.
7: You know, when you went and you decided that you were going to be Miss America, or at least try out for it, okay?
6: Yes.
7: I'm sure you had a plan. And the plan probably had some struggles along the way to get you there.
6: Sure.
7: But the idea that you moved forward with it was strategic, okay? Mm-hmm. And there were certain steps that you had to take place to get to a certain point in your life to be able even to run for Miss America.
6: That's very true.
7: And it goes, it's the same thing with anything we do in life.
6: Yes.
7: You have to start off with a good foundation.
6: Absolutely.
7: And if you don't have a foundation, and when I say foundation, a plan.
6: Okay.
7: Because I always say plan, do, evaluate, and act.
6: Yes.
7: You plan on something, you act on it, and then if something goes wrong, you evaluate that, and you fix the problem.
6: Yes.
7: And you move forward.
6: Yes.
7: And it's the same thing with everything we do in life.
6: It's so true.
7: Yeah.
6: It's so true. Having a good foundation, that solid plan. So, Gary, when you're meeting with someone for the first time, are you looking at their different income sources to build
7: Absolutely.
6: That foundation?
7: Okay. Yeah. The one thing that everybody has to understand is when the paycheck goes away, you have to replace that paycheck with some kind of income.
6: Yes.
7: Whether it's Social Security benefits, whether it's your pension plan, whether it's a guaranteed income of some type.
6: Mm-hmm.
7: It could be annuities. It could be anything. But you have to have a plan. And all those things have, should I say, their own strengths and their own weaknesses.
6: Yeah.
7: Okay. So when we diversify and you have all those types of income streams, if one starts to fail, the other one picks up for it. Now, here's where the problems come in. We all think we're going to live forever, folks. We're going to leave this earth one day. And the sad part about it is, you know, usually if you're sitting there with your spouse and you're listening to the show right now, you understand that the two of you are sitting side by side right now, but one day somebody's going to be gone.
6: Mm.
7: And when that individual leaves this earth, they also leave with the paycheck. Okay?
6: That's true.
7: So one of those paychecks are going to go away, so we have to replace it with something else. So that's where the foundation starts off. It's not about how much money you have. It's how you spend it.
6: Yes.
7: Okay?
6: Yes.
7: So we do everything. We go over, okay, what happens when you get to the point that you live too long and you outlive your money? That becomes a serious problem. The other thing is you may live long enough that you might have to go into a nursing home.
6: True.
7: So do you have nursing care benefits to take care of those issues? Because, look, we're dealing with right now with my mother-in-law. You know, she's been with us for 9 years.
6: Yes.
7: And we love her and we would love to see her stay there longer. But it's getting to the point now where it's getting harder and harder to manage her because it takes a big part of our lives to keep her going every day, taking her to the doctors, feeding her, all these things. And it's overwhelming.
6: Mm.
7: So people tell me all the time, oh, we're not going to let our mom and dad go in a nursing home. That's never going to happen. Folks, I'm telling you right now, it does happen. Yeah. It happens to the best of us, and it happens to the worst of us. So you have to have a plan in place. And look, even if you're late at this, you need to at least talk to somebody and find out, how do I go about at least looking at what I can do for long-term care and these kind of things? It's really a big chunk of your retirement.
8: Absolutely. You know?
7: And most people don't even take it into consideration. Mm. All they worried about is, I got this big pocket of money, and now I'm ready to retire and spend it. And it doesn't work that way.
8: No, most definitely. You need a plan, Gary.
7: Oh, absolutely.
8: And on that note, you have a very special message to our viewers at home. Talk about what that is, please, before we take our first commercial break.
7: Yes. If y'all call in to 888-568-1755, we'll be glad to help you out with all of this. We can build a foundation for you. Now, keep in mind, folks, if you already have a planner, it's always good to get a second opinion. You cannot get a second opinion from the person who gave you the first opinion.
8: That's very true. It has to be a fresh set of eyes.
7: Absolutely.
8: Gary, thank you so much. To our viewers at home, the number to call is 888-568-1755. Again, that's 888-568-1755. Gary wants you to have peace of mind in your retirement years because we know the retirement storm is upon us. What are you going to do? Where do you take shelter? Well, it starts with this. A plan. You must have a plan. 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We're going to take a very short commercial break here on Retire Smart Louisiana. Don't go anywhere. I have so much more with Gary Powles about how to have stability in your retirement. Stay tuned.
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8: Welcome back to Retire Smart Louisiana. My name is Cynthia DeFazio, joined today by Gary Powles of Retire Smart Louisiana. And we're talking all about the importance of understanding that the retirement storm is upon us. Where do you go for shelter? How do you take cover when that storm hits? Gary wants you to be prepared, and that's what we're talking about today. So, Gary, I love today's show, obviously talking about stability being so important, but I want to ask you, the next stage in generation and generating wealth, what would that be?
7: It's going to be strategy.
8: Strategy, okay.
7: Okay, so we've got the foundation completed. We know where we at. We know where we stand. I've gathered all the information, and I feel comfortable moving forward at this point. And so does the client.
8: Okay.
7: So at that point, we look at different strategies. First off, as I said before, you need to look at replacing your original income where you're through your working years to having some type of income, whether it's your Social Security benefits, your pension plan, whether it's some kind of income stream from annuities. Maybe you have some drop money that you need to move and do something with from teacher's retirement. It could be anything. But bottom line is, when it comes to strategies, the strategies have to work for you. Because not all strategies are going to fix everybody's problem.
8: That's true.
7: Some people love risk. Mm. And, you know, I tell people this all the time. If you like risk, that's perfectly fine. Mitigate that risk. Figure out how much risk you can afford to take. Because now that your paycheck is cut off, okay, you're living on a fixed income.
6: That's okay? True.
7: So bottom line is, at this point in your life, we start strategizing a little differently, you know? You know, when you're working and you're making good money and you can afford a little loss here and there by rolling the dice in the stock market. Now, I'm not saying the stock market is a bad thing, because you can definitely make money in the stock market, and we've seen that, okay? But you can also lose a lot of money in the stock market. Now, if we look back to 2008, when the market took a huge financial crash, it not only affected the market, it affected real estate.
6: Absolutely.
7: It affected the banking systems.
6: Yes.
7: And a lot of people that had retired had to come out of retirement, which is not a good thing.
6: No.
7: So when we start strategizing, we look at all this. So we try to diversify and look at different types of income streams.
6: Okay.
7: It could be real estate that somebody hasn't. That's a good income stream.
6: Yep.
7: Okay?
6: Absolutely.
7: But here's the problem with real estate today. Okay? We're all seeing it. I personally have real estate too. Insurance costs has gone through the roof.
6: Absolutely.
7: So now it's shrinking the amount of money you're making because, you know, you were kind of counting on, let's just say, $1,500 a month. Now it's only $1,000 a month. That's a huge cut because you're paying more in insurance. Well, you're having a hard time passing that on to the person who's living there because they can't afford it. Mm-hmm. But they've been a good tenant for the last 10, 15 years. You're not kicking them out. So you're going to work around it. Okay?
6: Absolutely.
7: But that's a problem. So now where are you going to get the extra $500 from? Okay. So that's why when we sit down with our clients, we talk about all these things. All right. Is it a strong income stream? Is it guaranteed? Well, that's definitely not guaranteed. But there are awesome tools out there that we use that are guaranteed. So when we tell someone, okay, you could receive $40,000 a year, okay, guaranteed for the rest of your life. All right. And if you run out of that money, it doesn't matter. You're going to still get that $40,000 a year. Not for one life, but for two if you're married.
6: Wow.
7: So bottom line is there's some great tools out there that offset the risk of running out of money and living too long. That's where we're at in life.
6: Absolutely,
7: I mean,
6: it is.
7: We're a lot of people are living longer lives.
6: Yes.
7: We just heard somebody just passed away at 105 years old.
6: Yes.
7: So now picture that. If you don't have a plan in place, you don't have nursing care benefits,
6: yeah.
7: Okay? You don't have a guaranteed income of any type. And all you have is Social Security, and your biggest wealth is your house. Well, guess what's going to happen?
6: Yeah.
7: You're going to go in that facility. You're going to spend down all your money, and then the government's going to go after the house after.
6: Yes.
7: Now, the person left behind gets to stay in the house until they're gone, but then the heirs get nothing. The government gets it all.
6: Yes.
7: Right. And I don't know about you folks, but that's not part of my plan, and I don't want it to be part of anybody's plan. So we work around that, you know, and we look at different areas because income streams are great, but they need to be protected. You have to have protection in place. It could be an irrevocable trust, or it could be as simple as, you know, a revocable trust that you're still controlling.
6: Yeah.
7: But bottom line, Cynthia, is that we have to have these strong plans in place.
6: Sure.
7: Today's world is different.
6: Absolutely it is.
7: We're not living the way we did 15, 20 years ago.
6: No.
7: I can remember when I was a kid, nobody had trust.
6: No, it's very, very true.
7: Everybody had wills.
6: Very,
7: very true.
6: And
7: everybody thought that was a great thing.
6: Yeah. Well, even the face of retirement has changed so much, Gary. Obviously, people used to just be on pensions and Social Security, and that was enough.
7: Oh, my God,
6: but then everything has changed now, the 401k, and it's just a totally different arena even for retirement planning.
7: Yeah, well, that's because the large corporations decided, why should we fund their retirement? We can force them to fund their own retirements.
6: Yes.
7: And that's when the 401ks came about.
6: Exactly.
7: So, yes, we have a lot of clients that have qualified income streams, non-qualified income streams, and tax-free income streams. So when you are diversified like that, when your R&Ds kick in, okay, required minimum distributions that you're forced to take,

0: I'm excited because this is all brand new.
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0: And we worked pretty hard at getting this done. 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
1: 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We think you'll be very pleased with the information that you find. Gary's here to help you make some changes. We are going to take a very short commercial break now, but the number to call in if you'd like to have your personal consultation with Gary, no cost, no obligation whatsoever, that number is 888-568-1755. 888-568-1755. You know the retirement storm is upon us. The show is built around making sure that you have the proper shelter. Take advantage of that today. It's completely complimentary. 888-568-1755. Don't go anywhere. I have so much more with Gary Powles when we return. Stay close. Retire Smart Louisiana. We'll be right back.
2: Work never seems to end until the day it finally does. 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
1: Welcome back to Retire Smart Louisiana. My name is Cynthia DeFazio, joined today by Gary Powles of Retire Smart Louisiana, and we're talking all about how you can have stability and security in your retirement. Some important steps that Gary likes to take to make sure that you have peace of mind when that retirement storm hits. Gary, a wonderful show that we're having today, and I know that you take a lot of steps getting ready when you're talking to someone about retirement, how they can have peace of mind. How can all of these steps benefit your clients overall?
0: Well, tremendously, because bottom line is if they don't have a plan, we're gonna put this whole plan together for them. They don't really have to do a whole lot, but here's the thing. The plan is your plan, okay? I'm catering to you. It's not just, like I said before, a cookie cutter plan. So whatever their wishes are and their concerns are, we're going to fix that. We're going to make sure that we get them what they need, not what somebody else wants,
1: okay,
0: what they need. And here's the thing. A lot of times when we sit down with people, they don't feel secure in the plan they have because all they have is a bucket of money. All right. I'm going to tell you a little story about someone. I had a client that came to me from somebody else. It was a referral. And this individual had no family. Okay? So the individual, when I'm sitting there gathering all the information, I said, well, who has your power of attorney? You know, you're 70-something years old. And I'm talking with her, and she has a real concern about possibly having to go into a nursing home later on in life. Well, she had a big bucket of money. It was with her financial planner, and she loved a financial guy. And I said, look, I'm not here to take the money away from you, so don't
1: right,
0: go
1: right,
0: there, you know?
1: Right.
0: I'm here to try to open your eyes to something. I said, look, I have an issue, and my issue is you have no security. And this, when I say that is, okay, she had emergency funds, and she's got some security, all right? And she's got this big bucket of money, and she thought, I'm good, all right? But here's the problem. That big bucket of money can go at the wayside real quick

0: because without having anybody with power of attorney, the government's going to step in and they're going to force those assets to be spent down first. She had no will, no trust, nothing. All right. So once I showed her, here's the problems we got with your plan. All right. I understand you guys, great, but why didn't he tell you that you need a will, a trust? You need power of attorney with somebody. She's got an older sister. She's got her niece, you know, that lives miles and miles away, but no one has power of attorney. So once we talked with her and showed her, look, you have some real weaknesses here in your plan. You have no security, and we need to fix this issue. She allowed me to talk with a financial planner, and I opened his eyes and said, look, I got a real problem with the whole thing that she has set up. You're making money for her, but you're not fixing her retirement plan. There is no plan.
1: Wow.
0: So from that point on, we got her set up with a lawyer.
1: Okay.
0: And he put a plan together for her. And now that's all in place. I got her long-term care. So, and we got her a 3-to-1 policy. Basically, she puts up a dollar. You get $3 towards long-term care.
1: Wow.
0: So, and if she doesn't use it, it goes to the heirs in the form of a death benefit.
1: That's fantastic.
0: Not like the old long-term care policies. If you don't use it, you lose it. And the older you get, the more it costs you. So we got that all done for her. I didn't finish there. I said, okay, look, I need you to do one step for me. I need you to go to your doctor and tell him that you want to put people's names on the list to call in case I can't make a cognitive decision for myself. The first one is my niece with power of attorney. Second one is my broker, okay, who's holding the money. And third one is the person who put you into the long-term care. I said, you and your sister. Now your doctor has all that information because he's going to be the first point of contact. As a fiduciary, he has a responsibility as a doctor to make sure he takes care of his client. She's now my client too. So that's part of the strategic planning and having security, okay, in place. I'm going to tell you, I see this all the time. People come to me and they have these plans, but there's always that one missing link that doesn't get them to the goalposts, okay? We all want to get to the goalposts. And we want to get there with no troubles.
1: Of course.
0: Stress-free retirement.
1: Yes.
0: Security. Knowing that somebody else has our back when we can't do it for ourselves.
1: Yes.
0: That's so extremely important.
1: It is. Peace of mind. I mean, all of these strategies that you put in place, Gary, for your clients, they must be just so overwhelmed and so relieved when you present this plan to them. Tell me what that feels like for you.
0: Oh, it feels great. You know, a lot of people tell me sometimes I'm a little too serious. And I get that way. I get emotional because when I see these things, I put myself in their position and I think of them, well, this could be my family member. You know, going through this. So it really does make me feel good that I'm doing not only my work, but the Lord's work.
1: Yes.
0: That's the way I feel.
1: Most definitely. Well, we only have about 40 seconds left of the show, but Gary, one final message you'd like to give our viewers at home before we say goodbye?
0: Yes, folks. 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
1: 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My name is Cynthia DeFazio, joined today by Gary Powles of Retire Smart Louisiana. And to our viewers at home, remember, the retirement storm is upon us. Where are you going to go to take shelter? What are you going to do when it starts? That's what Gary is so passionate about, making sure that you have a proper plan for your retirement years. Gary, how are you today?
0: I'm doing great. And you, Cynthia?
1: I'm fantastic. Thank
0: you. You look beautiful.
1: Oh, thank you so much. You look very handsome.
0: Oh, thank you.
1: I love the blue. And we didn't even talk about it in advance.
0: I know. It happens too often.
1: It really does. It does. Yeah. And you've been so busy. Let's talk about that first. I know that you've been just really busy with people that are calling into the television show. They
0: Absolutely.
1: Want to meet with you. They want to talk to you. And also, you're just busy with radio and just clients and everything. So how do you find yeah. time?
0: It's been tough. But I've got a wife who supports me.
1: Yes.
0: And she's part of the team, too. So she handles probably pretty much the whole calendar for me.
1: Well, Sylvia's
0: amazing. She just tells
1: amazing.
0: Me where to go and what to do.
1: She is amazing.
0: Yeah, she is.
1: Well, I'm so glad that I have you on the set today. Obviously, Gary, I want to talk to you about something so important. I know you're passionate about creating an ideal spending plan, budget, if you will. Mm-hmm. Talk to me a little bit about that. How do you go about building something like that for your clients?
0: Well, I call it the 60-20-20 rule.
1: Okay.
0: It's needs, wants, and savings. Okay.
1: Okay.
0: And most people bypass the needs and goes right to the wants.
1: Okay.
0: And forget all about the savings.
1: Okay.
0: That's not good. All right. So when we talk about needs, usually about 60% of what comes into the household is being spent on your mortgage, car notes, insurance, groceries, utilities, any debt you might have for student loans, college funds for your children. There's so many needs, you know, that we have to deal with every day.
1: It's true.
0: Now, as we get older and we go into retirement, those needs change, okay? At least they're supposed to.
1: Okay.
0: Right? So once we have an idea of what their needs are and how much debt they really have, okay, then we start the process of trying to figure out how to fix the problems they have going into retirement. And if they're already in retirement, we got a bigger problem because they've already jumped the gun. Okay.
1: Okay.
0: And if they're spending way more than's coming in, that's a huge issue because, like I said before, many times people are living longer today.
1: It's
0: and
1: true.
0: If you don't have a plan in place, plan to fail. That's just the way it is.
1: Sure.
0: So, you know, I could tell story after story after story. You know, I had a couple that came in one time, and it was crazy because they sat way apart from each other at the table, and I was shocked when that happened because it was the first time meeting them, and the husband sat all the way to the left, and the wife sat all the way to the right, and I'm like, what's going on here, you know? So I start the conversation off, and immediately when I'm asking questions, they start arguing with each other.
1: Uh-oh.
0: So the old saying, happy wife, happy life.
1: True.
0: It goes hand in hand in everything we do going into retirement. Because if you have a money issue, it creates other issues in the marriage.
1: That's true.
0: So literally, it caused some serious issues to the point that these two were eventually going to get a divorce. So now I got another issue, okay? That throws legacy planning out the window because now I'm dealing with, there's a possibility these two might not even be together. So how do I put this plan together if they're eventually going to divorce?
1: That's true.
0: Scary.
1: Very scary.
0: So at that point, you know, you're hearing both sides of the story. It's all her fault. It's all his fault. She overspends. He doesn't care what he does. back and forth, it becomes more than just sitting down with two people trying to figure out where to go next.
1: No, you become a marriage counselor.
0: Oh, my goodness gracious.
1: Truly.
0: So that's exactly what happened at that point. And eventually, throughout that process, I did gather some information. They had a huge tax bill with the IRS, hadn't paid the taxes in 2 years. He was supposed to be handling it. He didn't. And he was taking loans out that she wasn't aware of. So it was a huge problem sitting there gathering this information, because she was shocked finding out that he had taken loans out.
1: Oh, boy.
0: And she didn't even know about it.
1: Yikes.
0: So I can't move any further at that point.
1: No, you're stuck.
0: Because they really need a lawyer and a marriage counselor.
1: Yes.
0: So he got up mad as can be, walked out, stormed out. And the first thing she tells me is he's got somebody else and she lives in Houston, Texas, and I don't know what to do. And I'm like, I'm not the person to be talking
1: wow.
0: to you about this.
1: I can't even imagine.
0: I'm here to help you with your
1: yeah.
0: finances, and I'm here to help you with making the right decision in life when it comes to putting a plan together for retirement.
1: Yes.
0: You have to fix this other problem first, and then you can come back and see me.
1: Yes.
0: So that actually did happen. They eventually got a divorce. She came back to see me.
1: Okay.
0: She's a client today.
1: That's fantastic, because yeah. now she has accounts of her own.
0: Yes.
1: And you can help her manage and build the retirement plan from what is hers and not theirs. Correct?
0: Correct.
1: Yeah.
0: But that's where the whole problem with needs comes into play.
1: Yes.
0: When people are overspending and not keeping track of what they're doing, it doesn't only create a financial problem. It creates a marital problem as well.
1: Mm.
0: So it's sad, but that's a part of life, and we see it every day. And I don't like seeing it, but it is what it is, like they say.
1: It is. It is. And you're there for all phases of life. So that 60%, obviously, rent, mortgage, utilities, groceries, car payment. What else am I missing in there?
0: Any kind of debt?
1: Debt.
0: Yeah, debt is a big one. And that's something that I always try to address right away. But here's the other one. Most people don't even think about this one. Taxes.
1: Ooh,
0: okay.
1: Big one.
0: So taxes can hit you really hard during retirement if you don't have the right plan in place. Because eventually, if you do have IRAs or 401ks or any of these plans that the government puts you in, okay? Because
1: mm-hmm.
0: when they do something, the government does something, it's usually in their benefit, not yours. So you're creating this tax time bomb. Now, all of a sudden, we got to address it when you hit 73 years of age.
1: Mm.
0: So we also address that as well. But that's all a part of the 60%, you know? That money has to come from somewhere, and that's where the plan starts.
1: Okay.
0: So
1: it really, Gary, comes down to a plan, and I know how busy you are, but you've actually set aside a specific number of new client appointments, if you will. Talk a little bit about your special message before we take our first commercial break today.
0: Sure. We have a couple things that we'd like to talk to you about. Number one, if you can go to the website and you can go to the main bar. Don't go to the search bar because you no telling what you're going to get. 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
1: 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You can find out what your tax implication is today and what it could be if you make some changes. We're going to take a very short commercial break. When we come back, we're going to go into the final 20 and 20 part of that equation with Gary when we return.
6: 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Market volatility isn't just the downward movement of stock prices, it's the size and frequency of change. The more dramatic the ups and downs, the higher the volatility. 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
1: Welcome back to Retire Smart Louisiana. My name is Cynthia DeFazio, joined today by Gary Powles of Retire Smart Louisiana. The retirement storm is upon us. Where are you going to go to seek shelter? We know you're going to come in to see Gary at Retire Smart Louisiana. That is your first step. We're talking about having a proper plan for retirement on today's show. So, Gary, obviously we jumped into the 60%, which was your needs, of course, but what makes up the other 40% of the rule?
0: Well, let's talk about wants first.
1: Okay.
0: Okay, that's the additional 20%. We got another 20% down the road.
1: Absolutely.
0: But the wants is something that we all have an issue with. I want that.
1: Yeah.
0: I got to have that.
1: Yes.
0: It could be a new boat, folks. It could be a Winnebago. It could be a trip to Hawaii. These are all wants. Yes, that's a good thing. If you have a plan in place, those wants could be fulfilled without hurting the rest of the plan. But let's talk about why wants are very important, okay? Number one, let's just say you decide that you want to go buy something, all right?
1: Okay.
0: In that plan, if the money's not there for it, how do we get to that point to get the money there? Okay? So that's another stage that we can talk about. And that's like having guaranteed incomes to offset the cost that we're going to see during retirement. We may have some additional money. We have that emergency fund, you know? And emergency fund, when I say at least 30% of a whole year's salary, that's what I like to see with my clients. So that 30% covers any extras that they might want or need, okay? So it goes hand in hand. But sometimes when we look at something we really want, it doesn't make any sense because it possibly could hurt our retirement plans, you know? If we want to buy a vacation home in Tennessee and I'm getting a good deal on it, but I got to spend another $50,000 to repair it before I can actually rent it out.
1: Right.
0: Because that's another income stream, okay? Am I going to get my full value out of that purchase? So during retirement, you have to look at the value of everything, all right? So when I say value, everything we do has a value, some type. We have a value in what we do every day, okay? We have a value of our person, ourselves. And we should, okay? But it gets to the point where people, when they start overspending, it damages what they put in place in the beginning. So sometimes my clients will sit down with me, and I had this happen about 2 years ago. I had a client came to me and said, we want this big motorhome. And I said, how much is this big motorhome going to cost? And it was over $100,000. And they had the money. That wasn't the issue. But the issue was, basically, that's the one they wanted, and they weren't going to back down from that one motorhome. They could have probably got one for $75,000 and it would do the same thing. And that was a financial decision that they had to make. I can't make that for them. But in the meantime, I've got to adjust the whole plan because I got to come up with $100,000.
1: Wow, yes.
0: So I got to make sure that they have it, number one.
1: Yes.
0: And that if I take it away, it's not going to hurt the rest of the plan.
1: Absolutely.
0: So,
1: like Jenga. I'm picturing that game.
0: So here's what this couple did. And I was so impressed. They bought that motorhome.
1: Okay.
0: Okay. And they used it for 2 years. They found another motorhome that somebody was selling that was just like the one they had for half the price. They put theirs up for sale.
1: Oh.
0: Got almost all their money back because the prices had actually gone up.
1: Okay.
0: And they wind up with a motorhome for almost half the price.
1: Wow.
0: So that's a way that when you're in retirement, you think about value. Is how am I going to get the value out of my portfolio
1: Yes. And
0: still get what I want? Mm. All right. So these are the things that we address with our clients. We want them to have what they want.
1: Of course.
0: So we're not going to change that. We just got to figure out how to do it and do it sensibly where it doesn't damage their financial liabilities and stuff like that. You know, the whole portfolio.
1: Yes.
0: So huge difference in just going out and spending a bunch of money.
1: Oh, most definitely. You have to have a strategic plan. And I think that's so interesting because you're also factoring in clothes and entertainment as part of that equation.
0: Absolutely. You know, a lot of people don't think about that.
1: Yeah. Okay?
0: Because, you know, we want to go to the store and buy what we really like, right? So we'll walk into a store and if something's not on sale and I still want it, I'll start thinking, well, if it goes on sale, I'm going to get a better price. But it probably won't be there when everything goes on sale because it's the top item in the store.
1: True.
0: So you kind of got to make a decision. Well, is it really worth buying this thing now? Do I really have to have it? So we think a little differently when we get older.
1: That's true.
0: You know, I look back now and the things that meant so much to me when I was in my 20s and 30s mean nothing to me anymore. My whole life now is my children, my grandchildren, and building the legacy plan that I could be proud of and leaving things behind, you know, for my children, my grandchildren.
1: Absolutely.
0: And, you know, now I have a lot of clients that actually don't have any children. So then the strategy is completely different. It really is. We want them to spend their money.
1: Yes.
0: But we want them to do it the right way so they don't run out too fast.
1: Absolutely.
0: So we put plans in place like that for the people who have no children, have no family, nobody to leave it to. So,
1: I think that's amazing. And you mentioned, obviously, the importance of value. Gary, spend some time a little bit, if you could, please, talking about the value that the two new links provide.
0: Oh,
1: talk
0: my goodness.
1: About rsretirementquiz.com. What is the value of that?
0: You know, I wish I had these tools when I grew up and I could go to a site and just plug in my information and see where my weaknesses are and my strengths are.
1: Yes.
0: And they'll get graded that way. And nobody else is going to see it. But it opens their eyes to the fact that, well, maybe I don't have a perfect plan. And maybe the guy that I have all my money with is not doing everything he should be doing. Mm. And folks, I tell people this all the time. If you're watching this show right now and you have a financial planner, there's something that brought you to this show. So there must be something in your plan that you're feeling a little uneasy about. And it could be, well, the market is up and down like a roller coaster and all my money is in the market right now. Maybe I should be kind of strategically making some changes right now. So bottom line is these types of retirement quizzes that you can go and whether it's the tax calculator or the legacy quiz or the retirement quiz, they're all going to be beneficial because it's going to bring something to the table at no cost.
1: That's amazing.
0: It's an amazing value. It's
1: yes.
0: free.
1: And all people have to do is take advantage of it, which is
0: Absolutely.
1: Fantastic. Well, Gary, time for our next commercial break. 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Let him get to know you, your goals, your dreams, and your wants for retirement. 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If the answer is no, take advantage of this consultation today. The number again is 888-568-1755. Or you can grab your smartphone, click on the QR code at the bottom corner of your screen. Remember, the retirement storm is upon us. Where are you going to go to take shelter? We think you should take shelter with Gary. We'll be right back momentarily.
7: The work never seems to end until the day it finally does. 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
1: Welcome back to Retire Smart Louisiana. My name is Cynthia DeFazio, joined today by Gary Powles of Retire Smart Louisiana, and we're talking all about the importance of building a retirement plan, one that can withstand any storm, because we know the retirement storm is upon us and you need to take shelter. Gary, obviously we went through the first 60%, then the 20%, but our final 20%, what is the last part of the 20% rule?
0: It's how do you save your money?
1: Ooh.
0: And how do you spend your money?
1: Okay.
0: And where are you going to put it? All right. Those are extremely important. You know, if you listen to all the financial planners out there, they all pretty much say the same thing. You need to have some different types of income streams coming in to your portfolio to make sure if one fails, the other one's going to take the blunt of the failure.
1: Mm.
0: So savings are really important. And the number one item on everyone's bucket list should be to have an emergency fund. All right.
1: Yes.
0: That has to be separate from the savings that you're putting together, whether it's income streams or not. That's money you don't touch unless it's an absolute emergency.
1: Mm.
0: It could be a hurricane in the state of Louisiana comes in and you got to pay your deductible on your insurance. And the deductibles are outrageous today on these homes.
1: Yes.
0: It could be you got a car that's starting to show signs of failure and you're spending more money on the car than it's worth anymore.
1: Mm.
0: So it's time to get a new car.
1: Mm-hmm.
0: That's an emergency fund. You know, all these things you have to have in place, because bottom line is when you go into retirement, once again, you're on a fixed income, all right? So if you strategically get your portfolio set up, you'll never miss a beat, folks. You just won't, you know?
1: Yeah.
0: You're going to have checks and balances in the system to maintain your portfolio where it keeps going through retirement with no hiccups.
1: Mm.
0: And look, it's not just the emergency fund. It's all the other things that go with it. Savings. Do we put all our savings in a stock market when you're in your late 60s?
1: Hmm.
0: I don't think so.
1: I don't think so either.
0: Yeah. And we're watching the roller coaster ride right now.
1: Yes.
0: And with all the changes in government and all the exposures we're seeing right now and, you know, the uncertainty of the banking systems and everything else, people are starting to get a little nervous because they said, you know what? I got a ton of money sitting in CDs at the bank, and I'm not hearing a whole lot of good things about the bank. Okay, that's one savings,
1: yeah.
0: Okay? And there's nothing wrong with having CDs and getting the higher returns and those kind of things. There's a better way to do it, though. There's some things out there that work just like a CD with less risk, okay? And then we have what we call guaranteed incomes. That's another type of savings that you can't run out of money.
1: Okay.
0: And then you do have, you know, the stock market. You can have some money in there, but only put money in there that you can afford to lose, because it's possible you may lose it.
1: That's true.
0: Now, you also have those types of stocks that pay dividends on a regular basis. That's another income stream, and that's a form of savings. And then we have all kinds of other things that we can put in the portfolio. And savings can also mean future savings. I'm going to save money by starting something today that's going to protect me going into retirement, like insurance, basically, that protects you if you had to go into a nursing home. All right? That's a form of savings.
1: Absolutely.
0: Any way you look at it.
1: Sure.
0: So bottom line is we have to be strategic about everything we do, even with the savings portion of it.
1: Mm.
0: All right? And that's why the 60-20-20 rule really works, because you're identifying where your risks are and where you have your checks and balances in the system to protect for your needs, your wants, and that comes with the savings.
1: Most definitely.
0: So that's pretty much the insurance side of protecting your portfolio, is having a plan in place that's bringing wealth to the household strategically and basically answering your prayers during retirement, because it removes the stress, number one. You're not worried about the market going up and down anymore and all those kind of things. And it could be annuities.
1: Absolutely.
0: Annuities are a great place to put money. It's another tool in our arsenal.
1: Okay.
0: That protects people's wealth. in with some of the best companies in the world, A-rated companies.
1: Yes, yes.
0: They've been around during a depression.
1: Of course.
0: Never went anywhere then, and they're not going to go anywhere in the future.
1: Mm. Gary, one of the things you also talk about is the importance of pay yourself first.
0: Oh, absolutely.
1: Talk a little bit about that to our viewers at home.
0: Okay. I got a good one. This is great because I'm doing it right now with a lot of young people. We have some new products out there. They've been around forever, but we're using them a lot more now. And they grow tax-free with no penalties.
1: Mm.
0: Okay? So this is a way that I can help the younger generation start off early, planning for retirement, and they'll be able to retire early with tax-free money coming into their household. And it's going to be a wonderful thing because that's part of, and look, the Rockefellers, and you know, they did that for years. And they used actually insurance to build wealth. And a lot of people are still doing that today, okay? So, you know, it could be in the form of whole life insurance. It could be index universal life insurance. But there's tools out there that are used that have an insurance side to it. But really where the biggest benefit is the wealth builder inside that tool. It guarantees growth, and that growth is risk-free, and it grows tax-free, and there's no government leaning over your shoulder telling you what you can do and can't do with it.
1: Hmm.
0: That's why I'm using these tools right now with the younger generation. It's the greatest tool out there. I love it.
1: And I'm sure people are hearing this information for the very first time. Are you finding that to be true when they're coming into the office?
0: You know, in some cases, no. People know about it, but they don't know enough about it.
1: Okay.
0: So people try to convince them, oh, no, you don't want to do that. You don't want to do that. So, and I got some of my older clients that are starting to realize, man, this is a great tool for me, too. You know, if you get way up in age, no, I can't use those tools. But we have other tools for them. So, yeah, it's just,
1: yes.
0: It's a great tool in the arsenal package.
1: Most definitely. And all of these pieces actually put together this beautiful retirement puzzle, if you will, so that your clients have peace of mind. So again, when you're building a plan for someone, Gary, let me just ask you a quick question. How long does it take for that first consultation in case someone's on the fence about calling in today?
0: It takes about an hour.
1: Okay.
0: It could go less, but usually about an hour. But sometimes I get clients that come in and just want to talk.
1: Yes, yes.
0: And I tell them, look, we have a time frame here. I have other people coming in, so I set the guidelines before they know they're coming in.
1: Yes.
0: So once the appointment's set, we usually tell them, you got 1 hour, and after that, I got another client coming in.
1: Sure.
0: So the first appointment's fairly quick.
1: Okay. Well, Gary, only a minute left of the show this week. What is your final message to our viewers at home, please?
0: I would love to say use every tool that we're putting out there right now, because I'm going to tell you, folks, it's going to be the biggest value in your retirement package. Mm. All this is absolutely free. 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
1: Gary, thank you so much. 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
3: Non-attorney spokesperson, Chad Dudley, New Orleans.
11: Examining the offer, I'm Roger Stern, Fox News. President Trump says he's reviewing a new Iranian proposal to end the war, but he's not getting his hopes up. This as the ongoing U.S. blockade of Iranian ports continues.
12: Iran is signaling it's preparing for renewed conflict with the U.S., even as President Trump is reviewing a new proposal from Tehran to end the war. Trump, though, says the offer is unlikely to be accepted. He's repeatedly stressed a deal must guarantee Iran must never get a nuclear weapon and that the Strait of Hormuz is fully reopened. Until then, he says the U.S. blockade on Iran will stay in place. Meantime, Iran's parliament is poised to pass new restrictions on which ships can pass through the vital waterway. In Washington, the Trump administration is pushing back on the 60-day war powers deadline, arguing fighting ended with last month's ceasefire. Critics say the clock did not stop and still hit the mark Friday.
11: Fox's Chandler Painter, the U.S. has warned shipping companies about possible sanctions if they pay Iran for safe passage through the strait. Many air passengers confused and worried about their travel plans now that Spirit Airlines ceased operations yesterday. Fox 2's Scott Wolchek with the latest from Detroit's Metro Airport.
13: A frustration felt by thousands of travelers after Spirit could not secure a financial bailout. After 34 years in business, the budget airline is no more. David Fishman with Cadillac Travel says the writing was on the wall for Spirit. A failed merger, financial woes, and rising oil prices sealed the company's fate.
14: During the fallout of Spirit Airlines, you've got other airlines that are stepping up to help people. A lot of them are offering special rates for customers that had flights booked between May 2nd and the 16th. We've got a lot of information about that on Fox2Detroit.com. Reporting in Romulus, Scott Walchek, Fox News.
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15: From the Fox 8 Weather Center, I'm Chief Meteorologist Bruce Katz. Get ready for a beautiful Sunday. Mostly sunny skies, temperature only in the mid-70s with low humidity after a chilly start this morning. Now, for your Monday, looking good, starting out a bit warmer at 79. Overnight lows in the 40s and 50s. Tuesday, warming up to 82. Next rain chance moves in on Wednesday. At that point, about 40%. Enjoy your Sunday. Absolutely beautiful out there. From the Fox 8 Weather Center, I'm Chief Meteorologist Bruce Katz.
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18: 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Mr. Lowe and Brian Lowe Financial are not responsible for the consequences of any decisions or actions taken as a result of information provided in this radio show and do not warrant or guarantee the accuracy or completeness of the information provided. The information discussed today reflects the views of Mr. Lowe and his guests as of the date of this show and are subject to change without notice. Past performance is no guarantee of future results. No reliance should be placed on any statements or forecasts when making any investment decision. Accordingly, listeners should not rely solely on the information provided today in making any investment decision. There is a risk of loss from investing in securities, including the risk of loss of principal. Different types of investments involve varying degrees of risk, and there can be no assurance that any specific investment will be profitable or suitable for a particular investor's financial situation or risk tolerance. Asset allocation and portfolio diversification cannot assure or guarantee better performance and cannot eliminate the risk of investment losses. Brian Lowe Financial Group, LLC, is a registered investment advisor. 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Investing involves risk, including the potential loss of principal. 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
10: Welcome, everybody, to the Financial Symphony. Ron Stutz here, along with Brian Lowe, your favorite financial advisor in New Orleans, Baton Rouge, Mandeville. He's everywhere. And we're going to talk about getting you to and through retirement, as we always do. Hey, welcome to the show. Brian, how's it going for you, buddy?
20: Oh, man, I'm excited to be here. This financial business gets more interesting every day. We're starting to utilize AI in the world, and it's unbelievable what's happening here. So, you know, there's a lot of advisors that are not going to implement this kind of stuff because, you know, you don't have enough staff to do it.
10: Yeah.
20: So the ones that don't implement this stuff, they're going to be 4 or 5 years behind. It's incredible at the fast pace that we're changing and moving. And even me, I'm not the same company I was 5 years ago. And that another 2 years is going to be completely different as well. So the tax rules, the regulations, the alternative investments we can consider. We use Schwab. We use Fidelity. Those are the top two we like. Vanguard's a great option. But just like today, we took over a large account. Why? Because Vanguard's changing their ways. Mm-hmm. And so based on this gentleman was been there 40 years with Vanguard, there's things that are changing with Vanguard you're not going to like. So if you have a Vanguard account and you're a do-it-yourselfer, we help a lot of you kind of guys, and we take over that money from Vanguard, no fee, and just hold the same Vanguard accounts in the Schwab account. So we don't change anything. And professionally speaking, I'd like to use Schwab over Fidelity. Mm-hmm. I can use either one. But if you have a Vanguard account, I want you to come in and see me so I can tell you, if you didn't already figure out, what changes when it comes to withholdings and your taxes and how it's going to affect you, and you're not going to like it. So because this guy did not like it, and it pushed him to show up at my office with a large number. So ultimately, his wife was already a client of ours, and he did love Vanguard for a long time, but he does not love them anymore. So if you have Vanguard, come see me and take the Below Challenge and see what we can do.
10: Well, hey, that's a good opportunity for me to tell everybody that Brian Lowe is always on the cutting edge of technology, whether it's AI or whatever the case may be. So, hey, get in touch with him and get up to date on everything. 800-993-0995 is your number to call if you'd like to have a conversation with Brian and his folks at Brian Lowe Financial Group. 800-993-0995. Hey, listen, I read something this week I thought you'd be interested in. I know you spent a lot of time in the water, and I just read that sea otters sleep while they're holding hands. I didn't realize
20: cool?
10: that sea otters were romantic like that. But
20: how about that?
10: Your thoughts?
20: So you can hold your wife's hand in your sleep tonight?
10: I can't imagine doing it all night.
20: It gets warm. It gets hot. I don't know about you, but holding hands, it gets hot, right?
10: Yeah. I would think so. But you got any insight on sea creatures? And,
20: well, yeah, look, you make me think about a story. The Galapagos Islands, I want to take my son there. He was too young when I went.
10: Yeah.
20: So he's 19, so he's on the list of going. But I was scuba diving in the Galapagos Islands, and then we got a hold of these I guess they were sea lions and stuff.
10: Yeah.
20: And ultimately, they were biting my fins, following me, chasing me. They were fun. They were having fun. They were playing. But it's kind of scary when you got a big old animal chasing you in the water, you know?
10: No kidding. Yeah.
20: But then ultimately, went over to the hotel, and there's I see one coming. I'm like, what is he doing? And he jumps up on the land with us. And I'm laying out by the pool, and he nudges me up by the pool to push me out of the way, and lays out on my layout chair with my towel and everything. So it was kind of cool to see that happen. I videoed it. It's pretty awesome. But the Galapagos Islands, you've seen the videos out there that do that. So I got to see it firsthand, personal, how cool that was.
10: Well, the sea lions are pretty big, aren't they?
20: Yeah, man. Big old guy. That's it. Yeah.
10: Wow. Kind
20: yeah,
10: of
20: so,
10: story there.
20: Yeah.
10: I would expect nobody else to have that story but you. But.
20: Yeah, look, I don't care how fast you can swim, you can't outswim them.
10: So, I think so, yeah.
20: It's kind of scary, actually, when you think about it.
10: Let's talking about finances, which we always do on the show. There's an old proverb that says, the road to hell is paved with good intentions. And that's probably true. But sadly, the road to bad financial advice is often no different. Let's talk about some of the people who have good intentions, but also sometimes give you bad financial advice. And how about the members of your family? Should you take advice from people in your family about what to do with your money?
20: Look, I always say that's not where we get the advice, but same thing with me. I would always get advice from family, but that's not where we're going to lean, right? So, you know, people often turn to family for investment advice, especially if they perceive the family member to be financially successful. You know, maybe they're $5 million, $10 million guy, but Just because someone has more money than you, at least you think they may do, that doesn't necessarily mean they're the right one to be giving you advice about whatever you're doing. So there's specialized worlds today. Even being a plumber today, if you're not a plumber, you're not specialized in that category.
10: Yeah.
20: So just like a physician. So or even if they do, they don't necessarily understand the details of your situation, but they certainly gave you some advice, right? But most people have a hard time admitting that they don't know the answer to the question when asked by a loved one. So they often end up trying to make themselves sound like an expert when they really aren't. So I've seen that too many times. So don't just rely on that. Come in and let's give you a second alternative, an opinion from a tax advantage standpoint. If you're a business owner, there could be a lot of money in tax savings, enough to hire more people. You could hire more people with that savings. You could invest more in your money in your business, or you could actually save more money for your retirement. So there's three options if we save you a bunch of money in taxes to consider.
10: Yeah, and you know, just because something worked for your brother-in-law does not mean that it's right for you. Because
20: that's right.
10: The financial planning you help people with is, you know, based in individually. I mean, it's not generic. It's something that is designed specifically for them. So have to keep that in mind. Hey, you could say the same thing about friends. Should you take financial advice from your buddies? What do you think?
20: Yeah, look, you know, who is that buddy? Is it Elon Musk? Then I'd say yes, right? But so let's be honest. People like to brag to their friends about stuff, especially when we're fishing, right? We fish a lot in Louisiana, so you're offshore fishing. You talk all day. So when you're golfing, your buddy has a hot stock tip, or the guy in the office next to you knows some great mutual fund you should check out. So just remember, they probably don't know as much or have the expertise that maybe you do. But also remember that people like to talk primarily about their successes, and they often forget about their failures. So just like your buddy that goes to the gambling boat to win a bunch of money, he didn't tell you how many times he lost either. Right. So there's a good chance that that bragger doesn't really hit as many home runs as you think. So we all know a few of those guys. Look, the guy that's talking a lot and too much, that guy's not who you want to get the advice from, right?
10: Mm-hmm. How about
20: I always say you got two ears and one mouth.
10: Yeah.
20: You want to listen more, right?
10: Yeah. How about CPAs, Brian? You talk about CPAs a lot on this show, but should you take financial advice from them?
20: Yeah, first, if you're a CPA, we love you. Number one, I'm gonna say it again, we love you. At the same time, if in a closed door or with a client, your client or my client in the room, you will automatically say, look, I'm just a CPA. Now, why did they say that? Because they're doing the 1040. So they say, Brian's gonna get into solutions outside of the 1040 to top of the line, lower your taxes. So if we could write a check for $1 to save $5 in taxes, would you consider it? Well, most logical people would. If you could write a check for $10,000 and save $50,000 in taxes, is that something you want to talk about with our tax attorney present to help lower that tax even further? So how about QCDs, qualified charitable deductions? You know, by the way, I'm going to do a tax analysis, a tax workup. So be one of the next 10 callers and email me or drop off your tax return. I'm going to plug it into our system. The system is a $7,000 system every year. The subscription is $7,000. So let's use the subscription for you. You don't have to pay anything. And let me do 4 or 5 mock tax returns, example tax returns of a $25,000 Roth conversion, a $50,000 Roth conversion, a $100,000 Roth conversion. Now, if you do that Roth conversion by yourself, you will pay taxes. But if we get the tax attorney involved, we can squash the tax bill using QCDs, using donor asset funds. You know, these are all solutions available to you, taxed harvesting. Let me show you how to move the needle when it comes to tax planning. So regardless if you're a business owner or a high wage earner, or you're a highly compensated employee, or you work for an oil and gas company, come in and see me. You think you can do it yourself. Look, the expertise you just don't have. I've been doing this 27 years. I can assure you there's things I know that you don't know. And I'm going to tell you it again. Now, you're driving, listen to me. You don't know what you don't know when it comes to taxes. By the way, your CPA, great guy. I help a lot of CPAs that are retired. They bring in their clients, their top 10, 15, 20%. They want to be involved a little bit, yeah. Even though they're retired, with the top 20% of their people they worked with. And they immediately say, Brian's going to talk about solutions that I couldn't do. I'm just a CPA. Brian can get into tools to lower your taxes even further with the tax attorney who is a CPA himself and talk about additional solutions to lower your taxes even further. So again, RMDs, required distributions, QCDs, donor assets, they're a charitable remainder trust. These are all certain things we can get into. And on the radio, it gets a little complicated, but you know, everybody's in a different situation. Come see me and see what direction that leads to. It leads to more than one direction. It could be three. Let's narrow down the three different directions to narrow down to one. And what do you want to focus on next?
10: 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Offices all over the place, New Orleans, Baton Rouge, Mandeville. And Brian Lowe would love the opportunity to help you get to and through retirement and to make sure that you are tax efficient while you're doing all that. 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You've been thinking about things you wanted to do when you retire. Why not get a head start on all that right now? And the sooner you get started, the better. 800-993-0995. Brian Lowe and I will be right back with more in just a moment. 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
4: 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Just imagine if this was playing during a Rocky Balboa training montage. Or what if this was the music playing during every shark attack in Jaws? 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
10: 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Can certainly help you. The number to call if you'd like to find out more is 800-993-0995. Brian, you're kind of a generous guy. Let's talk about generosity today. When you think about your clients who you would consider to be generous, what does that generosity usually look like? And to whom or what are they generous?
20: Yeah, look, those clients give away money to church or charities. And guess what? Are they doing it for the goodwill and where the money's going? It's also a little bit of part of tax savings too. Okay. So you're going to go to the cancer ball and somebody puts their name up on the screen. They gave away $1 million. And, you know, the bigger wealthy people don't put their name up there and they gave away even more. So now, did they do it for the limelight? No, they did it for the tax deduction. So again, we want to be generous. We like to say church charity, you know, give money to our kids. So if you were going to give away any money, where would it go? That's a big question. So we always want to help our kids versus money going to the IRS. By the way, on $1.3 million, mm-hmm. on $1.3 million, there's about $600,000 in taxes, which is the RMD. So from RMD from 73 to 90, that's a couple hundred grand in taxes. Mm. And then if you reinvest the money back into more stocks and bonds and mutual funds, that's another $100,000 in taxes. And the rest of that money comes if you die. $200,000 or $300,000 in taxes at death. So if I can show you how to save $100,000 of that, up to $200,000 of that in tax savings tools that are given to you by the tax attorney, and you pay a small fee to do it, and nothing's free in life, but you save a bunch of money in taxes, would that be something of interest to you? Or you can just do a Roth conversion without these tools. So either way, engineers do Roth conversions without these tools. So If we can supply a little extra relief to save some extra money in taxes, we can consider it. So don't shoot the messenger here. There's options. There's considerations. Let me map this out on the screen. Come in and see me. You don't owe me anything.
10: 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And again, the number 800-993-0995. Brian, have you ever worked with

0: and she literally gave away all her money. So people are and can be too generous. I would say be careful of scams. I've been called myself, scared the heck out of me on a particular phone call, and it made me think. So as much of a brick wall as I have up on scams, I was worried about this particular phone call I got one day. So be careful who it is. You know you can hang up, and you also can run into my office, and I'll hang up for you. So some people get caught in these scams, but being too generous can be a scam. So ultimately, come in and see me if someone's putting any pressure on you to do something you're not comfortable with.
1: Somebody out there every day trying to get over on somebody else.
0: That's
1: it. Just terrible. One more question here when it comes to generosity. How often do you see people who have the financial capacity to be generous, but because they've never really viewed themselves as wealthy, they haven't really considered being generous before?
0: I see that all the time.
1: Yeah.
0: So, you know, and I said, look, the math works. You know, you could give money to the church or charity, right? And they said, Brian, just not interested. And by the way, it also could be just going back to where were they in their life? Let's use going back to the 10, 12, 13 years of age. What was your life back then? What was it like? How'd you grow up? Did your mom not let you spend a dollar? Were y'all poor? Were you rich? Like, tell me about your life at that stage of your life. Was your mom mean to you? Was your dad? You know, I'll learn real quick where the psychology is and the why they don't want to contribute to a charity or give money away to their kids. You know, there's something deep rooted. I want to hear about it. So let's talk about your life and where you are and the why, and then how could you contribute if you wanted to give money to charity?
1: A lot of people just think, you know, being generous and leaving money to people and to things, you know, it's only something that rich people do, but that's not necessarily the case.
0: Look, I got to tell you, I wasn't always 27 years in the business. When I started out leaving the bank, I was $90,000 in debt in about 3 months. And I thought I was going to die. And I was like, I even told friends, I don't think I'm going to be in the business anymore. Things were hard to get to the next step. Well, the more money I've given away, tips, charities, helping people, you know, more money comes back. Yeah. So I think you got to get over that little hump of if you help people and be generous in some way, it could be just with your time too, right? It doesn't have to be money.
1: True.
0: But the more generous you are, it all comes back in some way. Right. Try to get you to think about that a second.
1: Does Brian Lowe sound like the kind of guy that you want to talk to? If you'd like to get acquainted with Brian and his outstanding team of folks at Brian Lowe Financial Group, here's a number for you to call, 800-993-0995. 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
3: Welcome back to more of the Financial Symphony, the show that helps you hit all the right notes in your retirement planning. Ron Stutz here, along with the inimitable Brian Lowe, often imitated but never duplicated. Brian Lowe can be reached at 800-993-0995, 800-993-0995. Offices in all three cities, New Orleans, Baton Rouge, Mandeville. Brian Lowe has an outstanding team of folks, not just him, a lot of other great people working there who can help you get to and through retirement. He also teaches financial planning courses in the area and has been doing this for about 27 years. That's a lot of experience and a lot of knowledge that Brian Lowe has picked up over the years, and all of that can be for your benefit. But again, the number to call if you want to reach out is 800-993-0995. Brian, just a moment ago, we were talking about good intentions and bad advice, people who try to give you financial advice, but they may not be doing you a favor by doing that. And, you know, even though they may genuinely like you and they're trying to help you, but what they're telling you may not match up with your situation, even if it did with theirs. There's one more I wanted to talk about here, and that is financial experts in the media, whether it's a radio show or a podcast or, on the internet, some stories you see on the internet, or television shows, whatever. Should you take advice from so-called financial experts in the media? And if not, why not?
4: Well, the easy answer is, what business model are they working with? So there's stockbrokers that have a certain licenses, Series 6, Series 7. There's fiduciaries that have a Series 65. They own the firm. They're a registered investment advisor. They can buy and sell stocks, and they don't do products. So ultimately, a fee-based only advisor. Those are options out there. But we have several people, and no offense against anybody on this radio show, but we have a lot of people in the radio in our state, different states, that just are insurance-based. Mm-hmm. So they're just talking about a product, typically an annuity, and they say, sell all your stocks, bonds, and mutual funds, and get out of that to do the annuity. Well, you know, that's an insurance agent. That's not a fiduciary. He's just selling a product. Quite frankly, he dumps you into a 10-year plan and forgets about you, and then he didn't call you anymore. So I'll be frank with you. That's what older men come in all the time, 70 to 84, and they say, Brian, protect me, protect my wife. In the event I die, don't let my wife get involved with these people.
3: Yeah.
4: Don't let her do the annuity. Okay, so that's what we're going to do. If your values are stocks and keep it in the market, and your wife doesn't know as much about you, about the investments that you did, let me protect her in the event you die. And that's what I do. I take over the money. It comes from Fidelity. It comes from Schwab. We hold the money in Schwab, and then we don't let her do the annuity. So these are all things that your values suggest you don't want her to do. And ultimately, we'll protect her. So a lot of those guys don't pay me any fee. But if they die, then I can charge the fee to the account for the wife. So he's okay with that because we're managing the money then. So when he's alive, He's managing it. My name's on the account. I've got two hands on the wheel, but he's driving. So if he can't drive or has a heart attack or dies, my name's already on the account. We don't have to do anything, and I take full control. So ultimately, there comes a small fee with that, and then he's okay with it. Now, when I say financial expert, we're connected to Mark Tepper on Fox. So when you watch Fox every week, you know, he's the redhead. You're going to see Charles Payne or Mark Tepper. A lot of times you see them together. So for 20 plus years, you know, Mark and I have been buddies. And then my business grew so fast, I needed CFA, Certified Financial Analyst, because we manage a lot of money now. So on the books, we have over $600 million on the books now. Whoa. So connected with Mark. Mark's got $2.8 billion total. So every old dude in the financial business wants to be Mark Tepper. So they keep telling me they're going to throw me on TV on Fox. I don't love TV. I had two detached retinas over time. So from water skiing, and the lights blind me. So as much as I would love to be on TV, Mark's the best at it. So they're still going to throw me up there. We're going to have a little fun with it. But he's the great one. He's the good one that you want to keep up with. So Mark Tepper, he's flying down here soon. We're probably going to have a mega event for him down here in New Orleans, probably in Mandeville and in Baton Rouge. So we're going to have him to talk probably three different nights. So you want to call us to figure out when he's coming in. And of course, the CFAs come in all the time. So it's, you know, what top 48 stocks are we doing for our growth and income portfolio? What are we buying? What are we selling? How much is any one stock? So usually there's no more than 2 to 3% in any one stock. Which accounts should you have stocks? So give me a call. Let me give you the top 10 and start there. And how can we implement that into your portfolio to get your money to grow? Give us a call. I'll give you the textbook. I'll give you my adventure book. I'll give you the Social Security analysis that lines out when you should take Social Security, 62, wait till 67, or wait till 70, and ultimately how to lower your taxes along the way.
3: Yeah, do give Brian Lowe a call, and that number is 800-993-0995. Don't worry, I'll repeat that coming up in just a few minutes here, but Brian mentioned that he is a fiduciary, and that simply means that he has your best interests at heart. That's how his business works. So, you know, don't do business with these salespeople out here pushing products. Come see Brian Lowe and take the comprehensive approach to your planning. Okay, you know, anytime we have volatility in the stock market, which is pretty much all the time one way or another, it's interesting to see how people cope with it differently. Tell us how you've seen each of these different emotions or mindsets on display with various people in the last year, Brian. How about those folks who get scared and maybe panic? How do you deal with those folks?
4: Yeah, like there's fear and there's panic, right? So obviously there's two denominators. Which one's a bigger denominator? So greed, we're not saying you're greedy. We want to grow our money. And then fear of running out of money or fear of losing money. Yeah. You know, fear of going back to work. And the truth is fear is a bigger denominator. So I've learned in 27 years, it's not what you make, it's what you keep. You know, if you could make another 20% on your money to 50% because you took some risk, you know, would you do it? Is it worth it? Would you spend more money just because you have more money? That's a big question.
3: Yeah, some people see a little bit of volatility on the negative side and then they want to get out, you know.
4: Yeah, yeah.
3: They get really scared right away.
4: Like, yeah, I've learned people make emotional decisions.
3: Yeah.
4: And so the truth is we get paid to keep you in the market, to keep you invested in the market, right? Even this year, I had a CPA, 80 to 82, doing a lot of good things himself, mutual funds and ETFs. But then we took over, and then we were driving, and he wasn't even here a year, and we got him traded out into the right stocks, and then he got worried and scared, and then he sold all that stuff. So I'm like, man, what are you doing? And he missed out on a great growth. So, you know, look, even the guy, the CPA, at 80-something, they're making mistakes. So we get paid to keep you in the market. And ultimately, we can't control. But ultimately, if we have some value of where you're going, your purpose, your goals in life, you know, we can guide you.
3: How about the people who get angry, Brian? You know, you see the price of gas go up or something and people get really mad about it. How do you deal with those folks?
4: Anger in the sense of people I'm dealing with, people just in the world. What are you saying?
3: I'm saying the people that you deal with. People.
4: Yeah, yeah. Look, so I think people do get mad at the price of oil. You know, I think one lady, the joke is I saw recently, it was costing her less to put money in her gas, and the lady misunderstood what was happening based on the last regime. The truth is it was a good thing. The price was lower.
3: Okay, how about people who just get... You know, if they follow the stock market and they don't really keep up with it anymore because they're just kind of numb to it and they get depressed.
4: Yeah, yeah. I find that people don't really understand everything about what's going on in the world.
3: Yeah.
4: And I think an issue we have on both sides of the equation is, what news station are you listening to? So if you listen to one particular group, CNN, they line it out this direction and the people get some emotion based on what they're saying. And then, Fox, they're saying something different. I say you need to watch a little bit of both. I don't watch any of those. It's not where I get my news. So, I'm right in the middle. So I say, hey, what's going on in the real world?
3: Yeah.
4: Textbook, here's what it says. Here's your age, the rule of 100. You should reduce your risk anyway, regardless of what's going on. Now, let's apply what's happening to the world. What 10 to 15 to 30 stocks should you own now that didn't meet their earnings reports maybe that you should eliminate? And which one should you add into your portfolio? That's what we want to know. Mm-hmm. Okay. So it's a moving process. They keep moving the goalpost on you. And when it comes to taxes, the big, beautiful bill, let me supply you with three or four solutions from the big, beautiful bill that'll help you in a big way. So be one of the next five callers to get on my calendar. It'll be free. I'm going to give you a $1,300 value. I'm going to give you a textbook. I'm going to give you Social Security analysis, the tax map, the roadmap, and the income plan. And again, give you three or four items from the big, beautiful bill that's going to certainly save you some money in taxes. So it's just that simple. There's value there. If you're a do-it-yourselfer, I'm giving the free information. The question is what one to three solutions you walk out of that meeting that you can apply today. That's what we'll do.
3: How about people who have investments, but they don't seem to know what's going on and they don't really seem to care. They're just walking on and going, just cruising down the road and not paying attention to anything. You know folks like that, don't you?
4: Yeah, look, I see that all the time. So in our case, if we're working with you, we're probably seeing you, if you have $1 million or more, mm-hmm. we're probably seeing you four times a year. Sometimes the $2 to $3 million client, they want to come in five to six times a year. I'll be frank with you, sometimes 6 million plus, they just want to talk to us two or three times a year, right? So yeah. I think it's values-based. You know, what are you getting out of what I'm saying? I think with Zoom and a phone call and you get the transactions when we sell something, you immediately get an email. So you know what we sold, you know what we bought. So you're a little more connected to your money than years past where maybe you just had a mutual fund and then you didn't see what stocks were being bought inside the mutual fund. The mutual fund company was doing it. So you were just holding shares. And look, wealthy people don't want to own shares of anything. They want to actually own the stock outright. They don't want to own shares of a mutual fund. They want to own the actual stock itself. So ultimately, if you're in mutual funds, you have $1 million, $1.5 million or more, and you're using ETFs, come in. Let me show you the fresh new institutional way of doing things versus the old school retail. By the way, I did old school retail, Fidelity, American Funds, Bank One, Chase Bank, they had their own funds, you know. At 25, I did a lot of business in those funds, okay? Yeah. So, if I'm 27 years deep into this business, ask me when's the last time I did a mutual fund? Ask me when's the last time we did old school stuff. We don't do that, right? So fresh, new institutional, there's a new way to do it. Look, the problem is too many older advisors are retiring. They're letting their kids take over the business that are not them. I'm not going to name any names, but I can think of three people right now. Their kids are running the company. They're not the old man. Now, I don't know if my kid will ever get in the business, and I hope he's better than me, and I think he is smarter than me, but you know what? He may not be able to run like I run, okay? So, I don't know. He could be better, but I can tell you, in the financial business, it's typically not common that the son's kicking the old dad's butt when it comes to growing the business, okay?
3: Yeah.
4: So, it doesn't mean he's not technology-based and can do some great things. It's just the way it is. Yeah. It also could be the other way around. They can take that business and propel it to another level at the same time. But what I'm seeing is these guys are also selling. So they don't have a kid that's in the business or want to be in the business. They're out selling it to private equity or some other person, and now it's not the same company. So that's a concern. The other concern is we don't have enough younger advisors coming up. Yeah. So if you're at a bank and you got 3 to 5 years in the business, and you're doing investments, or you're 3 to 10 years in the business, or 15 to 17 years in the business. There's different strategies I might consider working with you, because if you're 17 years plus in the business, you don't need me to give you a bunch of leads. If you're less than 10 years, you need me to give you these leads. So if it's a salary, how do we work with you? There's different ways to work with you. Give me a call and let's talk through it.
3: And let me just say that, Brian mentioned that there are a lot of older folks in the business who are starting to retire now.
4: That's it.
3: A lot of those people going away.
4: Like my old partner, he's done. He's 20 years older than me. He's done. The kids are running the company.
3: Yeah.
4: And it is what it is,
3: And Brian is, he's been in the business a long time. 27 years he's been doing this, but he's not going to retire anytime soon. I mean, no. He's young enough to be in touch with folks and to do things in an innovative way. And you don't have to worry about him retiring anytime soon.
4: That's it. Sure.
3: Yeah. So, hey, you still got, sharks to swim with and alligators.
4: Well, look, there's a lot of, I think the answer is there's a lot of life to live.
3: Yeah.
4: And, I know that I want to live a long time. And I do know if I really didn't have anything to do, because I could have sold my company when private equity is paying 15 times earnings here a couple years ago. Yeah. They wanted to buy me out. And I said no. So I could be in Italy right now. But my son's 19. I'm not leaving him. I don't know when he's going to get out. It could be 4 years, could be five. And then what's he going to do next? Well, then, I'm still not going to retire. He's too young. So
3: yeah.
4: I'll be here.
3: Well, I tell you what, if you want to have new folks call you, I know it happens all the time. You got clients that you've been working with for a long time and got new people coming on all the time as well. And some people just checking you out. And the number to call to do that, if you'd like to have a conversation with Brian Lowe and see how things work at Brian Lowe Financial Group and how they might be able to improve your life, call 800-993-0995. That is 800-993-0995. That is the number to call. Call right now.
4: Look, I got two things to tell you right there.
3: Yeah.
4: One, if you're working with an old school broker, tired old retail, high-cost firm, come see me to get a difference of opinion to help lower your cost, lower your fee, and do tax planning. 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So if I'm holding your money for $4 million with no fee, and you're just kind of buy and hold, not doing a lot anyway, coming to see me to do tax planning, and we do some Roth conversion, save your family money over time. And if you die, fix the $300,000 tax liability, because we bought a life insurance policy to do that. That's easy, right? Vanguard didn't do any of that. And then it got me to the referral, your neighbor, your buddy, somebody you worked with, that he's maybe working with us and we're charging him some small fee to manage his money. These are all great solutions. I don't worry about how I get paid. I say, how can I help you in some way? 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I worked at Chase Bank 27 years ago. That's easy. Come in and see me. Let me show you the difference what Schwab can do versus JP Morgan. By the way, Jamie Dimon would give me the award. 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So here it is all these years later. Jamie's still at JP Morgan Chase. I completely reinvented the wheel and do tax planning with investments, and it all works together.
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5: Did you know that cows produce more milk when listening to relaxing music? That's according to a study conducted in England in 2001 and reported by the BBC. Did you also know that people achieve a higher level of financial satisfaction while listening to the Financial Symphony? That was never reported by the BBC, primarily because we made it up. But keep listening anyway.
3: 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Even, see, Brian Lowe does not have a perfect face for radio. 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
4: For TV, remember we said I'm not the perfect one for TV. That was Mark. We put the good-look one on TV, you know?
3: Yeah, exactly. It was the bright lights. It just kind of...
4: The bright lights.
3: Yeah.
4: It blinds me.
3: But go to brianlowfinancial.com and find out more about him. And here's the phone number you can call, 800-993-0995. That is 800-993-0995. Brian Lowe has been doing this for 27 years. That's a lot of years in financial planning. And if you've listened to this show a lot in the past, you know that Brian has a real passion for creating those dependable income streams in retirement, and also a real passion for saving clients' money on taxes down the road. Let's go to the mailbag here. Great questions. First one is from Brad in Baton Rouge. And Brad says, I spent a lot of my 30s and 40s making really bad financial decisions. Now that I'm in my 50s and have a nice income, how do I best play catch up from some of those lost years?
4: Well, you know, I think a big concern is the bucket. The bucket's got holes in it, so it could be taxes. You're not saving what you could be on taxes. Are you maximizing your 401k? Are you doing just the company match and take the rest of the money, do a Roth IRA with it? And then what are your spending needs, and are you saving money on top of that? So anyway, there's a lot of little ways to do it to stop the holes in the bucket, to fill those holes up so you're not leaking dollars. And you're putting it to the best possible solution to save more money over time and then grow the money. So then what are you buying? Stocks, bonds, mutual funds, ETFs. Let's look at it, narrow down the field, because it is complicated, right? It's things are more complicated out there today than they were in the past. You need some guidance. So I've been down the river thousands of times to help guide you in some category, taxes or the money.
3: And Brad, even though you may have, made some bad decisions in the past and you're kind of just a little late getting started here, then you might be surprised at what Brian Lowe will be able to do for you and to get you on track for a good retirement and a good rest of your life. And hopefully you got a long way to go on that. A lot of things, that a lot of life to live, as Brian likes to say.
4: That's it.
3: Next question here is from Ken in Hammond. And Ken says, I'm a healthy 65-year-old. When is the right time to consider long-term care insurance? Do I really need to buy it, or are there other ways around this big expense?
4: We got four or five solutions to get this long-term care stuff. So one is your life insurance policy. We can trade it for an old policy to a new policy. And so now it maybe has a long-term care rider to it. So that's one solution, a life insurance policy with a long-term care rider. That's one solution. The next solution would be a true long-term care policy. We deposit $50,000 if you're really young. If you're 70 plus, it could be $100,000 or more. And let's think of the guy. He was 72. He put $150,000 in it, and it gave him $7,000 a month of long-term care. So now, based on your age, you could be younger, and it's a smaller deposit, and it's still giving you $5,000 to $7,000 a month of long-term care. So again, if you die, the money could go back to the family. So you're not really out of anything, but it gave you some peace of mind along the way. So you also could be a pissy old man, change your mind later in life, and want all your money back. They'll give you all your money back plus a little bit of interest. So how about that? You can change your mind. So you think it's possible we as men might change our mind in 5, 10, 15 years? Yeah. Can you tell me exactly what you're going to tell me in 10, 15 years? No. You grow, you learn, and you might change your mind. And by the way, engineering, things get engineered, re-engineered every 5 to 7 to 10 years in the financial business. So things we're going to be doing 5, 7, 10 years from today, we don't know what they exist yet. So they will evolve. They will change. And if I look back 27 years ago at things of what I was doing at the bank, boy, it's completely different. And, it's a lot more fun. And I think that's the hard part, too. If you're not truly independent, you're not keeping up with tax planning and investments. Even the guy that retires from Prudential, because I help him, he had 30 years at Prudential. He goes, man, you're not going to believe it when you retire. You just can't keep up with the market, keep up with the economy, keep up with interest rates, keep up with everything that's going on in the world. and then figure out what decisions you make next, right? And then business model got in the way. So Prudential, a good company, they had products. So they would squeeze people into life insurance products. They did variable annuities back in those days, and then fixed rate, fixed annuities. So those are the three tools they did. Well, that's product selling. You know, we don't do products. We advise, we have a process, and we do tax planning. So a process is much different than product decisions. Same thing, a lot of great guys work for insurance companies, New York Life. They got one of the best life insurance policies out there. They could do a long-term care policy, but you don't go to them for your investments. They're your insurance agent. Okay, State Farm, we just had a State Farm agent die after 42 years in the business. I said, man, you know, you can do some fixed rate products. You know, they have a bank now. So he died, we took over all the money, and then we helped the kids, right? Divvy out the money to the kids, how much stays with mom, and then now we're helping the kids as well. So even though he was in the business, he said, I don't want to do mutual funds and State Farm products. He wanted to be independent with his money, and that's what we did with it. So come in and get the BLO difference. Let me educate you about tax planning. Let me maybe teach you how to do it yourself, or let me show you how to take over in the event your health changes. I'll take over the bus and put my hands on the wheel.
3: Ken, if you want to have a longer conversation about all this with Brian Lowe, one more time, here's the number, 800-993-0995. Hey, one more question today, Brian. It's from Martha in Mandeville. And Martha says, I'm in the middle of a divorce and probably will walk away with about $500,000, which represents my portion of my husband's IRA and the funds from the sale of our house. He's always handled all the investment decisions, and I don't have any idea what questions I even need to be asking. Where should I start?
4: Yeah, the questions on what you should be asking. So one is, how's the money doing? What are some tax liabilities? How can we leave the money tax-free to family? What's the fee? What's the cost? These are all great things to consider. And the big question is, what's it taking to live, to your expenses? So we walk through all that, map it all out, and then come up with a plan accordingly to what your decisions and your values lead us to. So it's just that simple.
3: Martha, I would just say, you know, the best place to start is by calling Brian Lowe Financial Group.
4: That's it.
3: Yeah.
4: Look, by the way, I help a lot of divorced couples. Yeah. What's interesting, I help a lot of those are the women. I'll be frank with you. There's often we help both parties, the man and the wife. And I'll be frank with you. Why? Because they were married already. They split up, and then we help them on both sides. So I know both sides of the table. Yeah. Sometimes like just a mediator. And I can tell you, I've mediated things where two attorneys couldn't get it done. It was 4 or 5 years later. And little old me got it done, was able to mediate between the two. And by the way, that wasn't a divorce. That was brothers and sisters. So Sometimes brothers and sisters are harder to mediate than a divorced couple. So
3: that's true.
4: So it's interesting, right?
3: Sometimes you feel like you're a marriage counselor too.
4: Right? Sometimes I feel like that. But look, it's all about negotiation. Yeah. How can we mediate between the two, make a good, logical, positive solutions for each one of you, and you both feel like you win? That's the big goal, right?
3: Exactly. Yeah. 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Brian, anything else you want to add before we go today?
4: I just want to say, you know, you're going through something in life. Your kids are getting older. They've gone to school. They're having kids themselves. You know, I would say, think about it. If I had to do it all over again, the cost of business has gone way up. We talk about today. So to start fresh in this financial world, in this business, much less other businesses, it's harder and harder to get ahead today. So, you know, you might want to help your kids pay it forward. We can gift each one $18,000 or so each. Mm-hmm. So we can do some great things and pay it forward. We also can do some tax-free planning to say we put money into a policy, allow you to spend more of your money over time, not disinherit the family. When you die, this tax-free money comes back to your family. So that's life insurance planning. So if you have an old life insurance policy, come in to see me. If you have an annuity you bought at the bank, come in to see me. If you have a variable annuity and you're paying a lot of high fees, or they say there's no fees, let me show you the true fee. It's 2.5% to 3% of fees. So if you bought a variable annuity, come see me. By the way, if you bought an insurance product through a guy that just said, here's a 55% bonus, because there's products out there that do that. It's not a true bonus. It's an income bonus. So if someone's presenting that to you and you just feel something's not right, come in and see me. It's not right. It's not a true bonus. You think you're getting a bonus. They tie you up for 10 years. It's not a true bonus. It's an income bonus. If you die, it's a death benefit bonus. So let me show you other alternatives that might fit your situation better, because they also cap you on how much you're going to make. So I'm not going to say the name of that company, but if you have an annuity and it starts with the letter A, come see me and I will walk you through the why. Maybe that's not the best solution. You find out, oh, they're not independent, or they're just selling two or three products. That's not what you want. You want a fiduciary. Come see O'Brien and let's get you through it.
3: Yeah, and remember, if somebody tells you something that sounds too good to be true, it probably is.
4: It probably is. So it doesn't sound too good to be true. 55% bonus? Yes, it's too good to be true. Yeah. It's not a true account value bonus. It's an income bonus.
3: Yep. Hey, you want to talk about to Brian Lowe and his folks? 800-993-0995 is your number to call. I'm Ron Stutz along with Brian Lowe, and you've been listening to the Financial Symphony. And Brian, and we'll be right back here next week.
4: All right, man. Can't wait. Looking forward to it.
3: Take care, everybody. Have a great week.
6: 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Mr. Lowe and Brian Lowe Financial are not responsible for the consequences of any decisions or actions taken as a result of information provided in this radio show and do not warrant or guarantee the accuracy or completeness of the information provided. The information discussed today reflects the views of Mr. Lowe and his guests as of the date of this show and are subject to change without notice. Past performance is no guarantee of future results. 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Accordingly, listeners should not rely solely on the information provided today in making any investment decision. There is a risk of loss from investing in securities, including the risk of loss of principal. Different types of investments involve varying degrees of risk, and there can be no assurance that any specific investment will be profitable or suitable for a particular investor's financial situation or risk tolerance. Asset allocation and portfolio diversification cannot assure or guarantee better performance and cannot eliminate the risk of investment losses. Brian Lowe Financial Group, LLC, is a registered investment advisor. 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Investing involves risk, including the potential loss of principal. 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
18: Hail
17: give it a read. I'm Paul Stevens, Fox News. President Trump is going to review a new peace treaty proposal from Iran. Fox's Madeline Rivera says the president may not accept it.
18: The president's saying on Truth Social, I will soon be reviewing the plan that Iran has just sent to us, but can't imagine that it would be acceptable in that they have not yet paid a big enough price for what they have done to humanity and the world over the last 47 years. Axios reports per sources the plan set a one-month deadline for negotiations on a deal to reopen the Strait of Hormuz and the U.S. naval blockade and permanently end the war in Iran and in Lebanon. Per the Iranian proposal, only after such a deal is reached, another month of negotiations would be launched to try and reach a deal on the nuclear program, the two sources said.
17: The U.S. launching that war with Iran in February. Meantime, word that two U.S. service members are missing after a military exercise in southwestern Morocco. U.S. Africa Command saying a multinational search and rescue mission is now underway as investigators work to figure out what exactly happened. Passengers holding tickets for the now closed Spirit Airlines are stranded across the nation. The airline ceasing operations yesterday. Fox's Chanley Painter.
19: This after the airline failed to secure a $500 million federal bailout. The company was in its second bankruptcy in a year and was dealing with surging fuel prices due to the war in Iran. Transportation Secretary Sean Duffy, though, calling out the Biden administration for killing a merger with JetBlue that could have saved the airline. Now some 17,000 workers are without a job and hundreds of thousands of travelers left frustrated. And since the news, other carriers have been stepping up to help Spirit workers and passengers by capping ticket prices and extending perks to Spirit workers, but some benefits are only available for a limited time.
17: And it was actually a federal judge who killed that Spirit merger with JetBlue at the request of the Biden White House. 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
20: From the Fox 8 Weather Center, I'm Chief Meteorologist Bruce Katz. Get ready for a beautiful Sunday. Mostly sunny skies, temperature only in the mid-70s with low humidity after a chilly start this morning. Now, for your Monday, looking good, starting out a bit warmer at 79. Overnight lows in the 40s and 50s. Tuesday, warming up to 82. Next rain chance moves in on Wednesday. At that point, about 40%. Enjoy your Sunday. Absolutely beautiful out there. From the Fox 8 Weather Center, I'm Chief Meteorologist Bruce Katz.
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24: All right, welcome to another show of Wealth Builders. My name's Anthony Kangemi. We want to thank you so much for joining us here this morning. We have an incredible show for you today, and we're so happy to have you with us. And as well, we have our fabulous co-host, Mr. Tony Shore. The show is so seamless with Tony orchestrating the timing of the show and just the whole bit. So Tony, we couldn't do it without you. Thank you so much.
25: Well, I love doing the Wealth Builder show with you, Anthony, because I learn something every week, and I've learned so much about finances and retirement planning and retirement income. You've been a great mentor in the financial realm. For my wife and I, we've learned a lot of valuable lessons from you. So it's a lot of fun. Plus, you and I have fun talking. Today, our viewers might notice I'm actually in my home studio, so I'm not in our studios at the office today. Okay. Usually, I am on Mondays when we record, Anthony, but today I'm in my home studios. I had to stay home because we've got a repair guy coming. So we're working from home today, but my home studio has the same equipment as ours there does. I've had my home studio for longer than I've even been with Gradient. So, I've recorded a lot of radio shows and podcasts from here over the years and ads and things.
24: I mean, I guess when you started with radio, I mean, you literally would what? Have to go show up at the radio station?
25: Oh, yeah. You had to go down to the station. If you wanted to do this show, you would have to be at the station in you know, back then. Yeah.
24: Yeah.
25: I mean, some people, I mean, unless you owned a recording studio, and even then you'd have to pre-tape it, bring it to the station. There was nothing like now where we could stream it, or, you know, you're in Nolens and I'm up here in Minnesota.
24: Right.
25: We couldn't do it this way. Right.
24: No.
25: Yeah.
24: No, technology has certainly come a long way.
25: It has.
24: And yeah. So y'all would have to splice the reels and take them together. Yep. That was the editing.
25: That's it was unbelievable. A tedious process. And I did it. Fortunately, technology from 1984 grew pretty rapidly, pretty quickly, but it wasn't like it is now, all computerized, for a long time. I mean,
24: right.
25: That didn't really happen until the late 90s, early 2000s. So.
24: Gotcha.
25: Well, hey, Anthony, we're talking about questions to ask before you retire. And this is something you can send out to people if they want a PDF of these questions to make sure they can check them off. All they have to do is call your office, right?
24: Yeah, Tony. And let me just give a little quick background about these questions. It dawned on us a while back that, you know, a lot of times we'll meet with potential clients that are hearing us on the radio. A lot of times, you know, they'll have a question or two. Sometimes you just, you know, you have some questions, but you really don't know sometimes what questions to even ask. For instance, if we were putting a radio studio together and you asked me, hey, Anthony, go out, go shopping and go find the equipment that you're going to need to put together a studio for radio. I mean, I would have no clue, right? I wouldn't know. I would go, but I wouldn't know what questions to ask. But if you, being in radio, let's say for 40 years, said, hey, Anthony, I want you to go get some equipment for your radio studio here in New Orleans. But here's the equipment. Here's the questions I want you to ask the vendor to kind of arm me, if you will, or equip me with some good questions that I can ask the vendor so I can make, good decisions. And so what we did, Tony, a while back is we kind of pulled the questions and took some of the top questions that clients have asked us in the past. And frankly, questions that we believe are, you know, after many, many screening processes, to say, what do we think are the most fundamental questions that we should all be asking our financial advisor or our retirement planner? You know, what are some of the primary questions that we feel are important? Right. Valid questions. Now, are these all the questions someone could ask? Well, of course not. But we think these are some foundational questions at a minimum that should be asked. And as you know, we feel there's five key areas to a retirement plan: estate and legacy planning, healthcare planning, investment planning, income planning, and taxes, right? So within those five key areas, we have put together this list of questions as it relates to each one of these areas in retirement. And we want to provide that to our listening audience just to be armed, if you will. So when they do have a meeting with their financial advisor or with us or any type of retirement planning person, they may have some questions that are reasonable questions that someone might ask. And so, yeah, so today's show is about those questions and what they are. And as you say, it's in a PDF. We want to send it to our listening audience. So you just simply give us a call at 504-828-2171 or go online at crescentcityretirement.com, because you can actually download the questions. So you can go right to our website and get these questions. But today's show, as you know, Tony, is going to be about the questions, and hopefully we can get through them all. There's 20 of them.
25: Yeah, we may only get through half. We'll see how we do and sure. how, how it goes. But yes, let's dig in. What's the first question people need to ask themselves?
24: All right. So the first four questions of the 20 are going to be wrapped around estate and legacy planning. Okay. And the very first question is, what estate planning documents should I have to avoid estate or legacy planning mistakes? If I pass away, I want to make sure that my assets are efficiently transferred to my heirs, right? And so what documents should I have in place to have, you know, the most efficient outcome?
25: And that really leads into question number two, which is, how do I leverage what I have for a wealth transfer, right to now, my kids?
24: Yes, sir. So where we're headed there, Tony, is when it comes to estate planning, you know, for people that are really interested in leveraging their wealth transfer, in other words, how much are they passing on to their heirs? What are the tax implications of this wealth transfer? What's the most efficient assets to be passing on to my heirs? And so for people that's important, and let me just say, you know, you talk to some people, I mean, there's an old joke out there that, you know, people will say, well, hey, you know, I've done everything for my kids and all, and I hope the last check I write, you know, bounces. Like, they're not worried about,
25: I want my last check to bounce. I'm not worried about leaving them anything. Yeah, you hear that from people, don't you?
24: You do from time to time. But then you also hear from people, oh no, we want to make sure that we transfer our assets in the most efficient way. So again, there's no right or wrong. The person that wants their last check to bounce, then they're not so concerned about, you know, leveraging this question about leveraging their wealth. But for the folks that are concerned about that, it's a legitimate question to ask, right? So the question again is, how do I leverage what I have for wealth transfer? So that's a good question if that's important.
25: Right. And there are other implications there. So I know that there are tax implications that come along with both of those first two, legacy planning and transferring wealth, leaving wealth for their future generations. So what's question number three?
24: Sure. So question number three is, what are the most tax efficient assets to pass on to my heirs? So as you know, Tony, there's three different tax types, right? There's qualified plans like traditional IRAs, 401ks, any pre-tax dollars, right? Then there is after-tax dollars, right? So this is maybe an investment account or money that you've already paid taxes on the principal. But of course, the interest and dividends and gains are taxable. And then you have Roth money. So the question again is, what are the most tax efficient assets to pass on to my heirs? So again, a very good question, especially if passing assets on and leveraging what, you know, who's getting what and leveraging the estate is important to you, then this is a really good question to ask.
25: Sure.
24: Which you know. So, like I say, the first four questions are all about estate planning. So we had, what estate planning documents should I have to avoid legacy planning mistakes? Great question. How do I leverage what I have for wealth transfer? You know, now again, some people might have special needs child, some people might have minors. So, you know, how those assets are going to pass on, all very important. What are the most tax efficient assets to pass on to my heirs is question number three. And then the final question on estate planning is going to be, how do I handle a spendthrift, special needs, or minor beneficiary? So the special needs is a special needs trust, which our attorney does. You know, we've done a lot of those. You know, maybe a grandchild has special needs, or a kid, a son or daughter has special needs. So you don't want to leave money directly to them, or they can lose benefits that they had with the state if they inherit money directly, right? And then a lot of times they can't manage the money. So you're putting it in a trust. Of course, you have trustees that are using the money for that special need person's on their behalf, but the special needs trust keeps it from being a harming any Medicaid or any benefits that they have. And then as far as spendthrift, as you mentioned, maybe there's a child or grandchild you want to leave money to, but they you'd rather leave it to them over time, so much a month, so much a year, because you feel like if they get a lump sum. And then grandkids, right? Or minors, how do we leave money to minors? I want to leave something to the grandkids, but they're underage.
25: So again, a trust. Trust is the answer. And then the question before that, what are the most tax efficient assets? And you mentioned it in passing, but Roth IRAs have to be one of the biggest, and that's, we've done whole shows on Roth conversion.
24: Absolutely.
25: So that's important. Now, question number five is what is the average cost of long-term care? And people need to be asking about long-term care before they retire. They might think, well, I'm not going to need long-term care, but the majority of people end up needing long-term care, don't they?
24: Yeah, it always, it interests me. When you're working, you have health insurance, and most people will have some type of long or short-term disability policy. So if they become disabled, they can't work, then their disability income policy will help offset income. Well, in retirement, long-term care planning is frankly much like that same idea of disability income. It's just that you're retired now, so you're not worried about replacing your income because you're not working. What a long-term care policy does, Tony, is protect the assets that are generating the income in retirement. Does that make sense? So we all get the idea that, hey, I'm working for this company, I have health insurance, and I have a disability policy. So we all understand that concept. If I become disabled, this disability policy is going to help with my income. When you retire, you're not working for that company anymore, and a lot of the income that you're receiving in retirement is coming from your retirement assets, right? So the long-term care plan is designed to protect those assets so we're not draining those assets that are generating the income that you need in retirement. What is the average long-term care? What does it cost? I mean, for our listeners that have been involved in that with family members, maybe a mom or a dad or a spouse or a sibling, I mean, I think, people recognize that it can be anywhere from, on the low side of $3,000 or $4,000 a month to $6,000 to $8,000 a month.
25: Even more. My mom, if you need full skilled nursing care 24/7, like my mother does, it's $11,000 a month.
24: Yeah.
25: But then number seven, this is a question I bet you hear. What does Medicare pay for in regards to long-term care? And that's nothing, really. I mean, it doesn't cover long-term care, right?
24: Well, So there's three levels of care: intermediate, custodial, and skilled. And Medicare does pay for about 100 days of skilled care. And this is when you go into a skilled nursing facility, either
25: from a hospital stay, though.
24: From a hospital stay, 3 days. And there's some criteria. You got to have been in the hospital for 3 days. You get discharged.
25: You have to be recovering.
24: Right. And the way we learned it many, many years ago in our Medicare training and all, is if your condition goes in remission, then you're out.
25: Yeah.
24: So in other words, as long as you're progressing, right?
25: And getting better and going to leave.
24: And you're going
25: to
24: leave.
25: 90 to 100 days. And that's at max.
24: And that's max.
25: Only if you have to have had hospital stay and after surgery or something in the hospital.
24: And continually getting better.
25: And you're just in the skilled nursing care for recovery.
24: Right.
25: And Medicare covers it. But Medicare doesn't cover long-term care.
24: Really. No, it just covers the skilled and all. You know, so really Medicare. But to say, you know, I'm a big fan of Medicare. I mean,
25: sure. But Medicare, you just can't rely on it. It's not going to pay for your long-term care. It's not going to pay that $10,000 a month.
24: That would be like saying your major medical group plan, your hospitalization and the plan that you have on the job, okay, is going to pay for your disability if you become disabled. It's apples and oranges.
25: Yes.
24: Medicare is your medical care. It's hospitals and doctors.
25: Yes.
24: It was never designed to be long.

0: was ever designed to pay for long-term care.
1: Yeah, so you need a plan in place, and you need to make it part of your overall retirement income plan. You need to look at, you know, the different long-term care levels, assisted, independent living, assisted living.
0: Correct.
1: Let's go on to number nine, and that's this is a big one for retirees. How do I determine how much net income I'm going to need in retirement?
0: Yeah, so that's another one, Tony. Don't you, you know, I mean, that's a legitimate question. I mean, hey, I'm going to retire. And, you know, you can see the word net is in bold, right?
1: Yeah.
0: And the reason why we want to stress net is because that would be what? After taxes, after insurance, kind of what we call take home money, right? Yeah. So you're working and you're getting a paycheck, and they're deducting your federal taxes and state taxes and Social Security and maybe your health insurance premium. So all this coming out of your check, and then you're getting this net amount. Well, that's what we're talking about. So the question is, you know, what do I need in retirement? What is the net income that I'm going to need in retirement? We think that's a very important question. Now, we have some ways to go about helping our clients try to determine that. And we can talk a little bit about, you know, for lack of time, you know, let me just say that there are many ways to go about that. And the more cumbersome ways, like really doing, some accounting and, looking at, you know, different accounting plan, you know, looking at, okay, what are we spending? You know, what's the credit card statements look like, and what, you know, what's actually being spent, and then categorizing, putting that through like Quicken or QuickBook or an accounting platform to be able to really do a thorough budgeting, if you will. And let me just say, that's certainly we've done many of those, and it's involved, right? And I'll say, Tony, in my experience, even as intense as some of that budgeting work is, as it relates to accounting, it's not as accurate as the simpler way. And boy, I tell you, when people hear that, they say, well, gee, what is the simpler way that's actually more accurate? And the answer to that, Tony, is what is your net? What are you bringing in now? After taxes, after insurance, after everything's out of your check, what are you living on now? What is that net number? And that is a really good indication, unless you're just saving a bunch of your take home money. But that's a good, that's a good place to start, because if we know what you're bringing in now, and that has been taking care of your lifestyle, right? Then we've got an idea of, okay, this is what you're bringing in now. Now, depending on how far away you are from retirement, of course, we need to adjust that number for inflation, right? So if you're retiring in 6 months, then it's probably a pretty accurate number. If you can say, hey, what I'm bringing in and what my wife's bringing in, what we're bringing in together, it's comfortable. It works for our lifestyle, and we're retiring in 6 months. Well, then we know what works, you know, for your lifestyle. And, but that's a great place to start, is to look at what you're bringing in now after taxes and insurance. What is the net you're bringing in now? That's a great place to start for your retirement.
1: Yeah. Yeah, I think that's great. And in figuring out that number, that's where you come in. I know you help people. Okay, what are you spending now? Let's figure out where you're at.
0: Right.
1: And then the big one, how do we maximize our Social Security benefits? That's a big one.
0: Yeah, it is, Tony, because income planning is big, right, as it relates to retirement planning.
1: Mm-hmm.
0: And Social Security and your Social Security strategy is kind of a foundational. You know, if income planning is the foundational piece to a retirement plan, Social Security planning is the foundational piece for income planning. So it really is a foundational piece, because when we run, and as you know, because Gradient has a state-of-the-art Social Security maximization report, which builds out the Social Security strategy to where we can see, based on life expectancy, what the best strategy is to draw Social Security. You know, we all

0: know that you can start at 62 and, you know, you can, your full retirement age might be 67 and you can wait all the way to age 70. And, you know, there's 96 months, right, between 62 and 70. So rather than just throwing darts at a wall and saying, hey, I'll just start at 62 or hey, I'll start at 68. We run a Social Security maximization report that that uses life expectancy, of course, average life expectancy, and it gives us four scenarios, Tony. It gives us, what if I start early, you know, at 62? What if I wait to full retirement age? What if I wait to 70 and just wait all the way to the highest payment? And then optimization. And let me just say, in many, many reports that we run, between the optimized strategy and let's say the worst strategy, okay, it could be hundreds of thousands of dollars difference between what you could have collected, you know, and you didn't. So it really is Social Security planning and maximizing Social Security is such a foundational piece as it relates to income planning, and it's critical. So anyway, yeah, good question, Tony.
1: Yeah. And I think, well, it's a great one. And unfortunately, we're out of time. It flew by, but we got through the first 10 questions, Anthony.
0: Yeah.
1: And I kind of thought it might go this way because these are really important. Let's cover the next 10. We'll do part two of questions to ask before you retire next week. But before we go, let our listeners know how they can get a hold of you. You're offering a no charge, no obligation consultation, right?
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1: All right. 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
0: All right, welcome to another show of Wealth Builders. My name's Anthony Cangemi. We want to thank you so much for joining us here this morning. We have a really an incredible show for you today, and we're so happy to have you with us. And as well, we have our fabulous co-host, Mr. Tony Shore. The show is so seamless with Tony orchestrating the timing of the show and just the whole bit. So Tony, we couldn't do it without you. Thank you so much.
1: Well, I love doing the Wealth Builder show with you, Anthony, because I learn something every week and I've learned so much about finances and retirement planning and retirement income. You've been a great mentor in the financial realm. For my wife and I, we've learned a lot of valuable lessons from you. So it's a lot of fun. Plus, you and I have fun talking. Today, our viewers might notice I'm actually in my home studio. So I'm not in our studios at the office today. Okay. Usually I am on Mondays when we record, Anthony, but today I'm in my home studios. I had to stay home because we've got a repair guy coming. So we're working from home today, but my home studio has the same equipment as ours there does. I've had my home studio for longer than I've even been with Gradient. So, I've recorded a lot of radio shows and podcasts from here over the years and ads and things.
0: I mean, I guess when you started with radio, I mean, you literally would have to go show up at the radio station?
1: Oh, yeah. You had to go down to the station. If you wanted to do this show, you would have to be at the station back then. Yeah.
0: Yeah.
1: Unless you owned a recording studio, and even then you'd have to pre-tape it, bring it to the station. There was nothing like now where we could stream it, or, you know, you're in Nolens and I'm up here in Minnesota.
0: Right.
1: We couldn't do it this way, right?
0: No.
1: Yeah.
0: Technology has certainly come a long way.
1: It has.
0: And so y'all would have to splice the reels and tape them together. Yep. That was the editing.
1: It was unbelievable, a tedious process. And I did it. Fortunately, technology from 1984 grew pretty rapidly, pretty quickly, but it wasn't like it is now, all computerized, for a long time. I mean,
0: right.
1: That didn't really happen until the late 90s, early 2000s. So.
0: Gotcha.
1: Anthony, we're talking about questions to ask before you retire. And this is something you can send out to people if they want a PDF of these questions to make sure they can check them off. All they have to do is call your office, right?
0: Yeah, Tony. And let me just give a little quick background about these questions. It dawned on us a while back that, you know, a lot of times we'll meet with potential clients that are hearing us on the radio. A lot of times, you know, they'll have a question or two. Sometimes you just, you know, you have some questions, but you really don't know sometimes what questions to even ask. For instance, if we were putting a radio studio together and you asked me, hey, Anthony, go out, go shopping and go find the equipment that you're going to need to put together a studio for radio. I mean, I would have no clue, right? I wouldn't know. I would go, but I wouldn't know what questions to ask. But if you, being in radio, let's say for 40 years, said, hey, Anthony, I want you to go get some equipment for your radio studio here in New Orleans. But here's the equipment. Here's the questions I want you to ask the vendor to kind of arm me, if you will, or equip me with some good questions that I can ask the vendor so I can make, a good decisions. And so what we did, Tony, a while back is we kind of pulled the questions and took some of the top questions that clients have asked us in the past. And frankly, questions that we believe are, you know, after many, many screening processes, to say, what do we think are the most fundamental questions that we should all be asking our financial advisor or our retirement planner? You know, what are some of the primary questions that we feel are important, right? Valid questions. Now, are these all the questions someone could ask? Well, of course not. But we think these are some foundational questions at a minimum that should be asked. And as you know, we feel there's five key areas to a retirement plan: estate and legacy planning, healthcare planning, investment planning, income planning and taxes, right? So within those five key areas, we have put together this list of questions as it relates to each one of these areas in retirement. And we want to provide that to our listening audience just to be armed, if you will. So when they do have a meeting with their financial advisor or with us or any type of retirement planning person, they may have some questions that are reasonable questions that someone might ask. And so, yeah, so today's show is about those questions and what they are. And as you say, it's in a PDF. We want to send it to our listening audience. So you just simply give us a call at 504-828-2171 or go online at CrescentCityRetirement.com because you can actually download the questions. So you can go right to our website and get these questions. But today's show, as you know, Tony, is going to be about the questions, and hopefully we can get through them all. There's 20 of them.
1: Yeah, we may only get through half. We'll see how we do how it goes. But yes, let's dig in. What's the first question people need to ask themselves?
0: All right. So the first four questions of the 20 are going to be wrapped around estate and legacy planning. Okay. And the very first question is, what estate planning documents should I have to avoid estate or legacy planning mistakes? If I pass away, I want to make sure that my assets are efficiently transferred to my heirs, right? And so what documents should I have in place to have, you know, the most efficient outcome?
1: And that really leads into question number two, which is, how do I leverage what I have for a wealth transfer, right? To my kids?
0: Yes, sir. So where we're headed there, Tony, is when it comes to estate planning, you know, for people that are really interested in leveraging their wealth transfer, in other words, how much are they passing on to their heirs? What are the tax implications of this wealth transfer? What's the most efficient assets to be passing on to my heirs? And so for people that's important, and let me just say, you know, you talk to some people, I mean, there's an old joke out there that, you know, people will say, well, hey, you know, I've done everything for my kids and all, and I hope the last check I write, you know, bounces. Like, they're not worried about.
1: I want my last check to bounce. I'm not worried about leaving them anything. Yeah, you hear that from people, don't you?
0: You do from time to time. But then you also hear from people, oh, no, we want to make sure that we transfer our assets in the most efficient way. So, again, there's no right or wrong. The person that wants their last check to bounce, then they're not so concerned about, you know, leveraging this question about leveraging their wealth. But for the folks that are concerned about that, it's a legitimate question to ask, right? So the question again is, how do I leverage what I have for wealth transfer? So that's a good question if that's important.
1: Right. And there are other implications there. So I know that there are tax implications that come along with both of those first two, legacy planning and transferring wealth, leaving wealth for their future generations. So what's question number three?
0: Sure. So question number three is, what are the most tax efficient assets to pass on to my heirs? So as you know, Tony, there's three different tax types, right? There's qualified plans like traditional IRAs, 401ks, any pre-tax dollars, right? Then there is after-tax dollars, right? So this is maybe an investment accounts or money that you've already paid taxes on the principal. But of course, the interest and dividends and gains are taxable. And then you have Roth money. So the question again is, what are the most tax efficient assets to pass on to my heirs? So again, a very good question especially if passing assets on and leveraging what, you know, who's getting what and leveraging the estate is important to you, then this is a really good question to ask.
1: Sure.
0: Which, you know, so like I say, the first four questions are all about estate planning. So we had what estate planning documents should I have to avoid legacy planning mistakes? Great question. How do I leverage what I have for wealth transfer? You know, now again, some people might have special needs child, some people might have minors. So, you know, how those assets are going to pass on, all very important. What are the most tax efficient assets to pass on to my heirs is question number three. And then the final question on estate planning is going to be, how do I handle a spendthrift, special needs, or minor beneficiary? So the special needs is a special needs trust, which our attorney does. You know, we've done a lot of those. You know, maybe a grandchild has special needs, or a kid, a son or daughter has special needs. So you don't want to leave money directly to them, or they can lose benefits that they had with the state if they inherit money directly, right? And then a lot of times they can't manage the money. Mm-hmm. So you're putting it in a trust. Of course, you have trustees that are using the money for that special need person's on their behalf, but the special needs trust keeps it from being a harming any Medicaid or any benefits that they have. And then as far as spendthrift, as you mentioned, maybe, you know, there's a child or grandchild you want to leave money to, but they you'd rather leave it to them over time, so much a month, so much a year, because you feel like if they get a lump sum. And then grandkids, right? Or minors, you know, how do we leave money to minors? I want to leave something to the grandkids, but they're underage.
1: So again, a trust. Yeah. Trust is the answer. And then the question before that, what are the most tax efficient assets? And you mentioned it in passing, but Roth IRAs have to be one of the biggest, and that's, we've done whole shows on Roth conversion.
0: Absolutely.
1: So that's important. Now, question number five is what is the average cost of long-term care? And people need to be asking about long-term care before they retire. They might think, well, I'm not going to need long-term care, but the majority of people end up needing long-term care, don't they?
0: Yeah, you know, it always, it interests me. When you're working, you have health insurance, and most people have some type of long or short-term disability policy. So if they become disabled, they can't work, then their disability income policy will help offset income. Well, in retirement, long-term care planning is frankly much like that same idea of disability income. It's just that you're retired now, so you're not worried about replacing your income because you're not working. What a long-term care policy does, Tony, is protect the assets that are generating the income in retirement. Does that make sense? So we all get the idea that, hey, I'm working for this company, I have health insurance, and I have a disability policy. So we all understand that concept. If I become disabled, this disability policy is going to help with my income. When you retire, you're not working for that company anymore, and a lot of the income that you're receiving in retirement is coming from your retirement assets, right? So the long-term care plan is designed to protect those assets, so we're not draining those assets that are generating the income that you need in retirement. What is the average long-term care? What does it cost? I mean, for our listeners that have been involved in that with family members, maybe a mom or a dad or a spouse or a sibling, I mean, I think, you know, people recognize that it can be anywhere from, you know, on the low side of 3 or 4 thousand a month to, you know, to 6 to 8 thousand a month.
1: Oh, yeah, even more. My mom, if you need full skilled nursing care 24/7, like my mother does, it's $11,000 a month.
0: Yeah.
1: But then number seven, this is a question I bet you hear. What does Medicare pay for in regards to long-term care? And that's nothing, really. I mean, it doesn't cover long-term care, right?
0: Well, So there's three levels of care: intermediate, custodial, and skilled. And Medicare does pay for about 100 days of skilled care. And this is when you go into a skilled nursing facility, either
1: from a hospital stay, though.
0: From a hospital stay, 3 days. And there's some criteria. You got to have been in the hospital for 3 days. You get discharged.
1: You have to be recovering.
0: Right. And the way we learned it, many, many years ago in our Medicare training and all, is if your condition goes in remission, then you're out.
1: Yeah.
0: So in other words, as long as you're progressing, right?
1: And getting also, better and going to leave.
0: And you're going
1: to
0: leave.
1: 90 to 100 days. And that's at max.
0: And that's
1: only if you meet, you have to have had hospital stay and after surgery or something in the hospital.
0: And continually getting better.
1: You're just in the skilled nursing care for recovery.
0: Right.
1: And Medicare covers it. But Medicare doesn't cover long-term care.
0: Really. No, it just covers the skilled and all. You know, so really Medicare, but to say, you know, I'm a big fan of Medicare. I mean,
1: you just can't rely on it. It's not going to pay for your long-term care. It's not going to pay that $10,000 a month.
0: That would be like saying your major medical group plan, your hospitalization and the plan that you have on the job, okay, is going to pay for your disability if you become disabled. It's apples and oranges.
1: Yes.
0: Medicare is your medical care. It's hospitals and doctors.
1: Yes.
0: It was never designed to be long-term. It's not long-term care.
1: Yeah.
0: It's medical care. And it's excellent, incidentally. I'm a big fan of Medicare. But if you're thinking that Medicare is going to pay for long-term care and that's going to be the answer, it's not. And I think most of our listeners probably recognize that. But if you're listening and you don't recognize that, then just be aware that Medicare is excellent. It's hospitals, doctors, and there's different types of Medicare plans. There's fee for service. There's Medicare Advantage. But none of it was ever designed to pay for long-term care.
1: Yeah, you need a plan in place and you need to make it part of your overall retirement income plan. You need to look at, you know, the different long-term care levels, assisted, independent living, assisted living.
0: Correct.
1: Let's go on to number nine. And this is a big one for retirees. How do I determine how much net income I'm going to need in retirement?
0: Yeah, so that's another one, Tony. That's a legitimate question. I mean, hey, I'm going to retire. And, you know, you can see the word net is in bold, right?
1: Yeah.
0: And the reason why we want to stress net is because that would be what? After taxes, after insurance, kind of what we call take-home money. Right. Yeah. So you're working and you're getting a paycheck and they're deducting your federal taxes and state taxes and Social Security and maybe your health insurance premium. So all this coming out of your check and then you're getting this net amount. Well, that's what we're talking about. So the question is, you know, what do I need in retirement? What is the net income that I'm going to need in retirement? We think that's a very important question. Now we have some ways to go about helping our clients try to determine that. And we can talk a little bit about, you know, for lack of time, you know, let me just say that there are many ways to go about that. And the more cumbersome ways, like really doing some accounting and looking at, you know, different accounting plan, you know, looking at, okay, what are we spending? You know, what's the credit card statements look like and what, you know, what's actually being spent and then categorizing, putting that through like Quicken or QuickBook or an accounting platform to be able to really do a thorough budgeting, if you will. And let me just say, that's certainly we've done many of those, and it's involved, right? And I'll say, Tony, in my experience, even as intense as some of that budgeting work is as it relates to accounting, it's not as accurate as the simpler way. And boy, I tell you, when people hear that, they say, well, gee, what is the simpler way that's actually more accurate? And the answer to that, Tony, is what is your net? What are you bringing in now? After taxes, after insurance, after everything's out of your check, what are you living on now? What is that net number? And that is a really good indication, unless you're just saving a bunch of your take home money. But that's a good place to start, because if we know what you're bringing in now and that has been taken care of your lifestyle, right? Then we've got an idea of, okay, this is what you're bringing in now. Now, depending on how far away you are from retirement, of course, we need to adjust that number for inflation,
1: yeah,
0: right? So if you're retiring in 6 months, then it's probably a pretty accurate number. If you can say, hey, what I'm bringing in and what my wife's bringing in, what we're bringing in together, it's comfortable. It works for our lifestyle. And we're retiring in 6 months. Well, then we know what works, you know, for your lifestyle. And but that's a great place to start, is to look at what you're bringing in now after taxes and insurance. What is the net you're bringing in now? That's a great place to start for your retirement.
1: Yeah. Yeah, I think that's great. And in figuring out that number, that's where you come in. I know you help people. Okay, what are you spending now? Let's figure out where you're at.
0: Right.
1: And then the big one, how do we maximize our Social Security benefits? That's a big one.
0: Yeah, it is, Tony, because income planning is big, right, as it relates to retirement planning.
1: Mm-hmm.
0: And Social Security and your Social Security strategy is kind of a foundational, you know, if income planning is the foundational piece to a retirement plan, Social Security planning is the foundational piece for income planning. So it really is a foundational piece, because when we run, and as you know, because Gradient has a state-of-the-art Social Security maximization report, which builds out the Social Security strategy to where we can see, based on life expectancy, what the best strategy is to draw Social Security. You know, we all know that you can start at 62 and, you know, you can, your full retirement age might be 67 and you can wait all the way to age 70. And, you know, there's 96 months, right, between 62 and 70. So rather than just throwing darts at a wall and saying, hey, I'll just start at 62, or hey, I'll start at 68, we run a Social Security maximization report that uses life expectancy, of course, average life expectancy, and it gives us four scenarios, Tony. It gives us, what if I start early, you know, at 62? What if I wait to full retirement age? What if I wait to 70 and just wait all the way to the highest payment? And then optimization. And let me just say, in many, many reports that we run, between the optimized strategy and, let's say, the worst strategy, okay, it could be hundreds of thousands of dollars difference between what you could have collected, you know, and you didn't. So it really is, Social Security planning and maximizing Social Security is such a foundational piece as it relates to income planning, and it's critical. So anyway, yeah, good question, Tony.
1: Yeah. Yeah. Yeah. And I think, it's a great one. And unfortunately, we're out of time. It flew by, but we got through the first 10 questions, Anthony.
0: Yeah.
1: And I kind of thought it might go this way because these are really important. Let's cover the next 10 We'll do part two of questions to ask before you retire next week. But before we go, let our listeners know how they can get a hold of you. You're offering a no charge, no obligation consultation, right?
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3: 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We are not affiliated with or endorsed by the Social Security Administration, the Federal Medicare Program, or any other government agency. 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
16: Looking at the offer, I'm Roger Stern, Fox News. Iran has a new 14-point peace proposal But President Trump is casting doubt over whether the U.S. will accept it. Fox's Madeline Rivera reporting from Washington.
7: Axios reports per sources the plan set a one-month deadline for negotiations on a deal to reopen the Strait of Hormuz and the U.S. naval blockade and permanently end the war in Iran and in Lebanon. Per the Iranian proposal, only after such a deal is reached, another month of negotiations would be launched to try and reach a deal on the nuclear program, the two sources said. The president doesn't sound too happy with that. He says on Truth Social, I will soon be reviewing the plan that Iran has just sent to the U.S., but can't imagine that it would be acceptable in that they have not yet paid a big enough price for what they have done to humanity and the world over the last 47 years.
16: The president is also threatening more strikes if Iran's leaders misbehave. Iran continues to refuse to give up control of the Strait of Hormuz. Many air passengers confused and worried about their travel plans now that Spirit Airlines ceased operations yesterday. Fox 2's Scott Walchuk has the latest from Detroit's Metro Airport.
10: A frustration felt by thousands of travelers after Spirit could not secure a financial bailout. After 34 years in business, the budget airline is no more. David Fishman with Cadillac Travel says the writing was on the wall for Spirit. A failed merger, financial woes, and rising oil prices sealed the company's fate.
17: During the fallout of Spirit Airlines, you've got other airlines that are stepping up to help people. A lot of them are offering special rates for customers that had flights booked between May 2nd and the 16th. We've got a lot of information about that on Fox2Detroit.com. Reporting in Romulus, Scott Walchuk, Fox News.
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0: Are you a parent who feels guilty about screen time?
1: No.
0: Well, no, not you, sweetheart. But your mommy and daddy do.
1: Why?
0: Because too many apps are filled with AI garbage, inappropriate videos, and random content.
1: Like a dancing potato!
0: Or worse. That's what parents worry about. We're Lingo Kids, and we're here to help parents out. Lingo Kids is the number one entertainment platform for young kids because kids love it and parents can trust it. They want something safe
1: and fun.
0: Yes, fun, but also something that actually teaches you.
1: Big words like FOMOsynthesis? FOMOsynthesis. FOMOsynthesis.
0: Yeah, close enough. And they want fun songs, videos, and interactive games that help you grow, not turn you into
1: a zombie that bites other zombies, and then the zombies take over the world, and then fly to space and live on the moon, and fly in rocket ships on planets with loads of candy.
0: Yep.
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0: believes this is good. That's, you know, the Nazis, if they all knew they were evil, that's scary.
1: Mm-hmm.
0: But what's really scary were the ones that were your neighbors who were like, wait, wait, you believe what? And they thought they were good.
1: Yeah.
0: That's terrifying.
1: I mean, you read that manifesto. He's kind of casually,
0: yes,
1: like cracking jokes, your friendly neighborhood assassin. Like, what on earth is this? How do you make sense out of that? I think there's a kind of evil that one can see, like the Branch Davidians kind of mounting a campaign,
0: yes,
1: to,
0: yes,
1: do things. Like, that's scary, but they focused on it in a way that is kind of relentless. Here, like, casually observing politics and suddenly taking trains cross country to try and assassinate the president, throwing your life away,
0: yeah,
1: that concerns me.
0: Yeah, me too. More in just a minute with Camille Foster. You can follow him, readtangle.com. More with him in just a second. Stand by.
2: Glenn Beck. We'll be back.
0: Saying that last goodbye to a furry friend that you've loved over the years is devastating. What makes it even harder is knowing how quickly time goes by. 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

0: The American dream is about freedom and opportunity and hard work and faith and building a life with the people that you love, not in a homeless shelter, but not necessarily in a home that is built just to impress. Let's remember what it means to actually be happy. Don't confuse social media with reality.
1: Glenn Beck. We'll be back.
0: Picture this. 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
2: In the history of cinema, few films have been as successful as The Godfather. Francis Ford Coppola's gangster epic set a new standard not just for movies about the mafia, but for movies in general. Although, if you talk to the people who made it, The Godfather's prospects for success were far from assured. In fact, before its release, they were pretty bleak.
3: And they said, we're finished, this is over. The movie's not going to work. You gotta get rid of those guys, it's a disaster.
2: Then Leave the Gun, Take the Cannoli, my co-host Mark Seal and I strip back the varnish of movie history and talk to never-before-heard-from sources to get at what really made the process so arduous. Leave the Gun, Take the Cannoli is based on my co-host Mark's best-selling book of the same title. And on this show, we call upon his years of research to help unpack the story behind The Godfather's birth from start to finish. We sift through innumerable accounts, many of them conflicting, and try to get to the truth of what really happened. Leave the Gun, Take the Cannoli features new and archival interviews with Francis Ford Coppola.
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0: John Solomon, Greg Jarrett are with us. Greg Jarrett, I'll give you an opportunity to explain how you think this will play out in terms of the broader case, the larger case, the more significant case of an 11-year grand conspiracy to destroy Donald Trump.
1: Well, I think John has summarized it, as he always does, with his reporting quite well. You posed an important question. Who might flip and implicate others, for example, like John Brennan, who I think John's right, is clearly the next person to be indicted. There were people high up in the CIA and, in fact, in other intelligence agencies that warned Brennan, you can't use this dossier by Christopher Steele, paid for by Hillary Clinton. It was a total smear and a complete lie. It's phony. You can't use it to try to implicate Trump and altering the intelligence community assessment upon the orders of President Barack Obama. You can't do it. Brennan did it anyway. He essentially had one person compose it, and I would think that that person who was the writer who penned this thing would be somebody, if I were a prosecutor, I'd be looking at to flip, along with some others who were in on it, against John Brennan. And once you get people to begin to flip, to save their own butts, you know, then a snowball effect invariably happens. And so, look, you've got a grand jury investigation going on. It's very intensive down in Fort Pierce, Florida. You've got some new blood there that took over recently that are motivated to make sure that justice is done. So we're going to see some action over the course of the next few weeks.
0: By the way, if you want a longer discussion on this very topic, both John Solomon and Greg Jarrett came on my podcast, and, you know, we go over this in great specificity and detail for nearly 2 hours, nonstop conversation about it, and you will learn a lot, I promise you. John Solomon, Greg Jarrett, thank you both. Appreciate both of you. 800-941-SEAN, if you want to be a part of the program. We talk a lot about preparedness on this program and being able to protect your family, being ready for anything that may come your way. If, God forbid, something happens, communication will be the most important part of your life in that moment. Most people don't realize they may have no way to reach their loved ones until it's too late. When you need to be heard, no matter where or when, go to rapidradios.com. 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This is the best of the best. This is the Sean Hannity Show. 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Heroes like Fire Lieutenant Michael Wells. Now inspired by the heroism of firefighters on 9/11, Michael felt a calling to pursue his dream of serving his community as a firefighter. Now he would devote 14 years to his fire department. He would rise to lieutenant. He saved lives. He earned the badge of honor for all of his bravery, but sadly, he lost his battle with occupational cancer. This 25th anniversary of 9/11, Michael's story reminds all of us of the profound impact that day had on America's heroes and their families. Now, Michael leaves behind his loving wife, Katie, their three children, and the Tunnel to Towers Foundation, with your help, was able to honor Michael by paying off the Wells family mortgage. 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Just go to their website, the letter T, the number two, the letter T.org. The letter T, the number two, the letter T.
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5: President Trump speaks out. Fox News, I'm Jamal Osman. Here's what's happening. President Trump is reportedly rejecting Iran's latest proposal to end the war. Fox's Brian Yenis in Tel Aviv.
6: According to Iranian state media, Iran's latest 14-point proposal to the U.S. calls for 30 days of talks to end the war, and then it includes a list of demands calling for a withdrawal of U.S. troops, a lifting of the U.S. blockade of Iranian ports, lifting sanctions, releasing frozen assets, an end of the war between Israel and the Iranian-backed militant group Hezbollah in Lebanon, and a new post-war order where Iran is in charge of the Strait of Hormuz, free to charge tolls and deny Israeli and U.S. ships from entering. Now, the U.S. has said that Iranian control of the strait is completely unacceptable.
5: Meanwhile, President Trump has announced what he calls Project Freedom. It's an effort to reopen the Strait of Hormuz, and the president said it will happen starting Monday. He says countries around the world have been asking the U.S. to get their ships safely out of the strait. The U.S. military is searching for two service members in Morocco. That's after they went missing during training exercises. Fox's Stephanie Bennett now.
7: Officials have not yet said what unit or branch these missing Americans belong to. The United States Africa Command announced that the two U.S. servicemen went missing during an annual multinational military exercise called African Lion. Well, they say the incident remains under investigation and the search is ongoing, involving ground, air, and maritime resources. The service members were reported missing last night near the Cap Draw training area near the city of Tantan, close to the Atlantic Ocean. The terrain there is mountainous with cliffs, a mix of desert and plains, with temperatures in the mid-70s.
5: The missing service members were reportedly going on a hike before they disappeared. 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
12: It's a Game 7 doubleheader in the NBA playoffs today. The Pistons rally from being down 3-1 to beat the Orlando Magic 116-94. It's the Pistons' first series win in 18 years. Tonight, the other Game 7, the Cavs entertain the Raptors. NHL Stanley Cup playoffs, a dramatic Game 7. The Lightning hosting the Canadiens in a winner-take-all. Tonight, the Minnesota Wild at the Colorado Avalanche in Game 1 of Round 2. I'm Darryl Joyner.
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10: 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I'm John Radcliffe, honored to be here with you today as we continue our conversation about advanced retirement strategies and advanced business strategies and ways to make sure that your money has not become stagnant and fortify your wealth for generations to come. And before we jump into all today's topics, let's catch up with the CEO and lead strategist, Mr. Robert Tanner. Robert, good afternoon, sir. How are you?
15: Man, I'm doing wonderful. I'm having a great day. I feel good. Voice is in good shape today, too. But I was hoping it would be. I would have really enjoyed this show. And hey, the audience that are here, thank you guys for being here. I need to say that almost every week. Thank you guys for being here. There's so many things you could be doing on this time. And I'm hearing more and more of how much you all really enjoy the show. It really does my heart good to see that you value it and that it's important to you. Now, I want you to do this for me. I want you to make it important for someone else. I want you to contact someone, text them, email them, whatever the case may be. Let them know what you listen to. Let them know what helps you and maybe to help them as well. So make it an effort to this week to do that. You're going to learn a lot of things on today's show that also you should be spreading. All of this, everything we do here is we're hoping that you spread the word. We're hoping you use it as well, but we're hoping that you spread the word, spread the good news, so more and more people can benefit as you are benefiting. So thank you for being here. Do share it as best you can here. It will be a podcast later, so people can still get it at that point. And most important for right now is to write this phone number down. The number is 504-385-0544. And with that, John, I'm ready to get into it.
10: Well, let's dive right into today's first topic, because here's a question most people never think about asking before they retire. How much does the timing of just one decision change your financial life? The average Social Security check right now is about $1,976 a month. But the age you claim your benefits doesn't just nudge that number. It can swing your monthly check by hundreds of dollars for the rest of your life. And you can't get that back. Do people actually understand how dramatically claiming it at different ages when they receive this money? And how much time do you spend with them about this decision?
15: Oh, let's just keep it on Social Security, but it's a great question. I tell every client of mine that we want to build planning in such a way that you will not claim your Social Security until after age 70. So we got to do planning now so that we take that concern off your plate that you can at 62, you can at 65, you can at 67. We take all that out of your plan, the one we built for you, your plan kicks in your Social Security at 70 years old. We do that intentionally because we understand how cost of living adjustments are made in Social Security. We understand the big difference in money. You know, if you're 62, then you're going to get 70% of the money that you would have gotten if you just held out five more years. So to us, that's a 30% haircut. And then it's going to be 80% of that amount is going to be taxed. And so that is another amount coming out. And the cost of living adjustments happening at 2% sometimes. Rarely it happens at 3%. And some years it don't happen at all. And so we understand the route and the history of how Social Security has worked. People who understand it's tied to your last highest 3 years of earnings as well. So we like it when people can get $5,600 a month in Social Security. We like it when people are getting not the average 19, but they're getting double and sometimes double and a half of what the average is because they're just smart in what they're doing. And so if that's going to be one of your income streams, then we want you to know that getting it. And some people say, well, Ms. Tanner, if I got it at the smaller amount, the $1,300 amount in this scenario here, if I got it at that amount, I'm getting it 5 years before I'm 67, which basically means if I take that cumulatively and add it up, and I said, let's stop all that. Let's just stop that before you start it. Okay. Because no one builds a stack of money based on Social Security checks. It just, because Social Security checks are what you live off of. There'll be no stacking. None of that will be true. Okay. It's a monthly amount that people spend. When you hear people talk about, I got a fixed income and all this other kind of stuff like that, that's the kind of stuff that that means. But you shouldn't even have Social Security claims on your mind until you're 70 years old. And that's just it. 62 right now looks like me. Looks really good. Looks really healthy. We plan. We don't do that. And we then show them that if we take it at 62, if we take it at 65, if we take it at 67, if we take it at 70, just so they can see with their own eyes the difference it makes. And we don't need it because you came in, we did planning, and your income plan is solid as a rock. Your streams of income are solid as a rock. So we're going to take this when it's the biggest amount it can be, and that's just all there is to it. As their advisor for our clients, I'm not letting that happen. I'm doing everything I can to make sure it don't happen on my watch. You know, so if I know about it, it's not going to happen. If you're going to count on me to plan it for you, it's not going to happen, because I have to think about not just getting you to retirement. I got to think about what you look like in retirement. And I also got to think about the legacy you plan to leave behind. So think about it. If you have a higher Social Security check, like one of my clients has a $5,600 a month Social Security check. Well, when you have that kind of a Social Security check, that means for legacy planning, you have more you can leave behind as part of your legacy. You have an extra amount of tax-free money you can pull for things you want to do, because this board, it covers your living expense. In his case, it covers his living expense easily. He has Medicare to cover medical costs easily, you know, so it's a really good deal for him, because it's just where things are for him right now. That other money just continues to accumulate and be built into his legacy plan. But if he wants to take that European vacation, or he took one to Dubai, well, great. Because you money is not your issue. Income is not your issue. So if you want to go, let's go. And we even planned in, because we talked about when we first sat down with him, what are some of the places on your bucket list? What are some of the things you absolutely want to do before you leave this planet? And the trip to Dubai was one of them. In his retirement, in the early part of it, we got it planned out the way he could do that. This is what planning is about. So you don't do these things that you make an emotional decision in the moment and you fill out something that's really going to cost you a lot over time. It really is. And so we convince them, we show them, they look at it on a screen, I look at it on my computer, and they see exactly what it means and exactly the difference it makes, because it's like a ripple effect, John. It looks like only $200. It looks like only $400. And then you show them that multiplied over their entire plan. That difference way back there is why this is as tight as it is right now.
16: Like those TV subscription plans where when you sign up for it, it's $10 a month. But then when you do $10 a month over the course of 5 years, you realize, if I didn't pay for that subscription, if I didn't pay for whatever that app is or whatever that I'm not even using, how much could I save? And that's what we're running into in the same scenario here is, if I didn't touch this for 5 years, what does this look like at this point?
15: And people have to see that. And we liked our software because it lets them see that. Because, you know, it's one thing to talk about it. It's another thing when you're sitting there with your numbers looking you in the face and say, so this is what planning is. And this is why we don't let people do this. And then they begin to understand the little rules that we have. All our clients have these little cute rules that we have, that we give them. We call them the integrity rules, or some Eugene calls it the integrity Bible. We have different names for it, but basically it's the rules. And we have certain rules about money for our people. For example, if it appreciates in value, we can use our dollars. If it depreciates in value, we use other people's money, but we don't use our money on anything that appreciates in value. And we have little rules about liquidity use and control. You hear me talk about that a lot. One of the best accounts, the ones that grow ahead or with the market and give you liquidity, use, and control? You know, why? And then we begin to explain all the different reasons why. So we have these rules about certain stuff. And because we have them and our clients come to understand them, then they don't have to call us for certain things. They already know the answer. They already know what we're going to say if you call me and ask me about that. So a guy says, hey, Robert, I want to get 80 grand out, man. I've been trying to buy this car for I don't know how long. The Maserati story, I like to call it. And it's a Maserati, and I got to have that thing. I got to do it. And so I want to go, and I want to pay cash for it. I said, you want to do what? I want to pay cash for it. I know, I want to make sure I'm hearing you right. I'm going to say it one more time for you. I want to pay cash for it. And I said, what's the rule? Now, see, I knew you were going to do that. I knew you were going to do that. And the rule is, in 4 months from now, would that Maserati be worth the same money that you paid for it? I know it's a Maserati. I'm just asking you a question. No, it probably won't be. Okay, because it'll be a used car at that point, right? Yeah, okay. And so it's going to be worth less. Am I right about that? Yeah. Okay, so other than your emotion, why do you want to pay cash for this car? Okay, I get it. Okay, so what do we do? Are we leasing it? What are we doing? And of course, we told him he's going to lease it, which is how we end up resolving his issue, because it's going to depreciate in value. And so when you lease a car, they take out something called a residual, i.e. what they think is going to depreciate to by the time you're at the end of it. And they put it at the back, which gives you an option. At the end of the lease, if you think that value is right and you think that's the market value, you have an option at that point to buy it. But remember, even if you buy it then, it's going to continue to appreciate the longer you own it. Or you can give them the keys and say, now I want to go drive that one. Go ahead and subtract appreciation out of it as well. Set me up a new lease and I'll drive that one. And that's the whole deal. So your ego won't feel any less. You'll still be running down the road with a Maserati if that's your choice. Financially speaking, we won't be taking money that's earning 8, 9, 10, 12, 12%, whatever it's earning. We won't be taking money from an earning position like that and then putting it in something that depreciates in value. We're not going to do that. I knew when I called you this was going to happen. Okay, good. Now, go ahead and see if they work out a lease on the car if you got to have it. You know, they understand we have different rules about different stuff. And so some of them, like this guy, calls anyway and tries to test the rule, I guess. But most of them understand it, that no, this is how the world works, and it's how your world works, and this is why we built the plan to do what we do. To bring it back full circle to where we started, my thing is, if you're healthy, if you're doing well, if you're economically sound, you are not going to apply for Social Security until after your 70th birthday. That's what you want to do. And also, you want to make sure, for those of y'all who work, you got your 40 quarters in and all that stuff, you want to make sure that you are really working those last 3 years to maximize what this will be as far as what your income was over those last 3 years, because your Social Security check will be tied to that and the age in which you claim. So if you can get both of those really up there like it's supposed to be, you'll do well with a Social Security check. You'll do even better with all the other streams of income that we plan for you. So that's my advice to you. You know, my dad would say, if he was here, I'm going to give you that one for free.
16: We're going to talk about somebody else who bought a Maserati a little bit later on. Stick with us on that. But look, whether it be your Social Security, your 401k, your Roth IRA, wherever your investments, wherever you have money, first of all, multiple accounts is not a retirement plan. Those are just multiple accounts. But you want to have a plan on where to pull the money from. You want to be able to allow your money to keep working for you. Part of the whole plan is you want to make sure you don't have to go back to work. So you want to make sure that if your money can keep growing, do just that. But have a plan in place, because that's what Robert's talking about. Now, I want to say, and Robert, correct me if I'm wrong, if you're working with an advisor and the first thing that they're saying is, let's go dive into Social Security or let's dive into this. If they're saying, let's just dive into accounts and not telling you a plan, we're not going to beat up on any advisor, but let's just call it, as the kids call it, a red flag. Am I right?
15: Oh, yes, sir. Because here's the thing. The number one job of a good planner is to listen and listen well. I say the number two job is to observe the person, understand them, understand the way they come at life, the way they live, the what they think, what they want to do. Have them express their dreams. Have them express their promises, things they want to see to happen, even if I'm here or not. This has to happen, Robert, you know, that kind of thing. And let them really just, almost like a psychologist does, where you go and you lay on the couch and they're able to just come from their heart and just tell you, if it's a perfect world and my dreams could be the dreams that ran my world, here's what it would look like. I think there's so much value in understanding that. Once you understand that, now you're able to apply your expertise into building that and showing them it's not just possible, it's doable, right? And you show people what it looks like, and you show them to them, and they think, I would have thought I needed this. I would have thought I needed that. I would have thought I needed all of this. And then they look at it and say, I just need to just be disciplined, right? Pretty much. That's the first piece. And then when you design the plan for them, getting them to nod and, you know, yeah, this is exactly what I thought it would be, hoped it would be. You've heard me say before, John, on this show, the only thing we can't fix most of the time is bad client behavior.
16: Mm-hmm.
15: And most time, if we suspect at the end of our time that you're going to be a client with bad client behavior, then generally speaking, you won't be an integrity client, because we believe relationships basically end like they start. And if the relationship starts with difficulty, then the relationship is probably going to have difficulty throughout it. I don't need the extra headaches, and I try to spare my staff from undue headaches that we don't have to have. Our people get that. We are very, very straightforward. We're very direct. We do still believe, after all these years, that numbers still don't lie, but nor do we. And we feel like we can really help you if help is what you want and you're really looking to do better. Because wealth is not an accident, but wealth is also not impossible. But you do have to come at it the correct way. And so for us, that we make it a kind of a big deal here that we are able to hone in on what's important, what matters. And if you got some investment guy telling you, hey, let's look at your Social Security and let's look at this, let's get that, and it is purely a transactional situation, it's purely a number situation, and it's not holistic. They don't even know you have grandkids. They don't even know your plans for them. They don't even know your plans for your kids. They have no idea about your estate ambitions. They have no idea about your how you want to finish, what you want to look like. They're just saying, hey, here's what this number will do, and this will do it. If a dam don't break, if the river don't overflow, this will happen and that'll happen. And all that's fine and wonderful, but it is not planning. It's someone getting ready to open an account for you based on the history of an account. And if history can be repeated, this is where you're going to be. And that's why you always leave there with that anxiety that, yeah, we gave our money to this person, but I don't know. I mean, I hope. If you got a plan, why are you still hoping? It's supposed to alleviate a lot of that need to hope. No, I have a plan. And that's the idea. The confidence comes with the plan. And many of you listening to me, you have accounts, several, even got them, as you call them, diversified. A little bit over here, a little bit over there, a little bit over here, and all that stuff, even though it all ties to the same market, but